0: in his career. The last one, Nick Rassus, from 63 to 65. That's how long it's been, but he's a fifth Notre Dame player. Didn't have it there, but I just wanted to give him a little more love for what he's done in his career.
1: He deserves so much credit. He's had to play behind Xavier Watts, Briante Johnson, great players, and he's making it count. CJ Carr going for it with Faison. They got a fistful of jersey. This is intercepted, but multiple flags are coming in. This will not count. It's taken away by Devin Vaught. He's down the far sideline, inside the 20 before tiptoeing out of bounds, but Faison was being held with two hands at the 40-yard line. And this interception is likely coming back.
0: Yeah, that's almost like you feel like they should just stop the play so nobody gets hurt, because the play is not going to count, right? As soon as you see those flags come on, Faison just absolutely got mugged.
1: That would have been a devastating time for interception, because CJ Carr has attempted 99 straight passes.
2: Defense number four, 50-yard penalty automatic, first down.
1: No picks to start the year through his 99 attempts. Charles Brantley's called for the penalty.
0: Brantley was with Michigan State, went to the U for a year and came back to Michigan State and just knew he was going to get beat and just absolutely grabbed Faison, an easy, easy call.
1: So it's going to move the ball up to the 42. Irish come out in a three-receiver set. Mylon Graham on the field for the first time. He's just outside the far hash. Ball's on the near hash. Notre Dame going left to right, leading 10-0. Nolan James gets his second series, runs right. Wow, good move. Cuts back inside. Gets over the 45, then lunges up to the 47, 5 yards on first down.
0: Boy, Kenny Soares had him dead to rights. And just an excellent move to the inside by James. A nice little cut. Looked like he was going to go outside. Cut back inside underneath Soares. And Soares got a handful of air.
1: 7 carries, 23 yards for Nolan James Jr. He's run it 7 of the 9 times that running backs have run the ball tonight. Aeneas Williams had the first 2 carries of the game and went for no yards. James gets this handoff. Oh, this is blown up in the backfield. Ben Roberts stops it in its tracks. It's going to go for no gain. James taken down right away, and it's third down.
0: Yeah, Roberts is a load to block on the interior of that line. 6'3", 325-pound fifth-year senior.
1: Third down and 5 with 1 minute 45 seconds to go in the opening quarter. Clock is ticking, and Carr's got the ball between the hashes. 2 receivers left. Now Cooper Flanagan, the tight end, motions all the way out to the near numbers. Gilbert's in the near slot. Carr claps for the ball and takes the snap. There's a low snap, looks right, checks down underneath to James, who makes the catch. Spinning out of one tackle, he's not going to do enough to get across midfield. He stopped. Jordan Hall is all over the field in this opening quarter. Brings him down after a pickup of 2, and the punt team will have to come out for Notre Dame.
0: Yeah, a little bit of pressure on C.J. Carr on that one. And the Michigan State defense came into tonight with 6 sacks in their first 2 games. Got a little bit of pressure on the outside. Not a ton, but good come up and no yards after the catch.
1: Notre Dame 0-for-4 to start this game on third down. They have converted twice on fourth down, but third down has not been pretty. Jasper Scaife into punt. He'll take a low snap to 35 and hit one end over end towards the near sideline. It's going to go out of bounds. This is always hard to tell. Where are they going to spot it? 10-yard line? I'm going to guess the 12.
0: Oh, split the difference.
1: Almost had it. It's the 11.
0: Wow, well done, though.
1: Yes. Okay. So, a punt of 39.
0: We got a flag,
1: a return.
0: Though.
1: Oh. Okay, there's a flag at the 41-yard line on the Notre Dame side of the field. That's around the line of scrimmage or so, is it? Looks like holding against Notre Dame.
0: Yep.
1: Gregory Blum, the referee, is looking towards the Michigan State side. I think you make them punt it again,
0: you make
1: right?
0: them punt it again, yeah. Yep, back them up, make them punt it again.
2: Holding. Kicking team number 97. 10-yard penalty, replay. Fourth down.
0: The thought is always the punt team just ran down and they're going to be a little tired going down again. But my thought is always, well, the punt return team ran down as well. Everybody was running on that play.
1: Yeah.
0: But they get more room to possibly get a return.
1: I have to be honest, I don't know if there's a 97 on the roster. Could have been 87? I think they had Flanagan.
0: Well, it's early in the season for the refs as well.
1: So Scaife, you know, listen, we haven't seen Scaife punt much this year, the rookie punter.
0: Let's see him unload on one now.
1: Yeah. Only 3 punts this year, averaging just a tick above 44 per punt. He's now standing at his 25. See if he can boom this one. Oh, it's a fake! They pitch it in the backfield!

0: Now they're running left across the 40 towards midfield. It's not going to be enough. Oh, they pitched it left on a fake from deep in their own territory. Braden Robinson got the toss, and he stopped at midfield. Turnover on downs.
1: Good timing to do it. After you got pushed back on a penalty, you had a longer time area to go for fourth down, so you may catch Michigan State trying to set up a return. And a little razzle-dazzle by Notre Dame. Had some open field, but good job of pursuit by Michigan State because of the distance they had to go.
0: The 5'7", 168-pound freshman from Red Oak, Texas, Braden Robinson, got a reverse pitch running left, couldn't get there, and now Michigan State takes over right at the 50-yard line. Cam Edwards gets the carry, running right, has a hold. Now, wow, punishing after the run. Good job by Edwards to lean forward, drive up to the 41-yard line. That's going to go for 9 yards on first down. Good hard running that might be the final play of the quarter.
1: Yeah, 5'11", 206, Cam Edwards, but he dropped his shoulder there without question. So also maybe you try that fake because your defense has been playing well as well. You don't mind giving Michigan State good field position.
0: Now, Pat Fitzgerald is fired up on the sideline. I think he loves what his team did on specials. They know they need to make some plays like that if they want a chance tonight. So, that does it for the first 15 minutes of this one between Notre Dame and Michigan State. After a quarter of play, it's Notre Dame 10, Michigan State nothing. We'll return after this message on the SoFi Notre Dame Radio Network.
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0: as we get set to start the second quarter here in South Bend. Beautiful night, really, so far.
1: It really is.
0: Despite all the rain in the forecast, I'm feeling blessed.
1: Everybody holding their breath, though, on when, if and when it may start.
0: The radar, I mean, look, 2 days ago, it said it was going to rain all day. So at this point, the fact that everybody was out dry in the parking lot and pregame festivities, this is a win. I think Notre Dame fans are hoping, could you maybe wrap this one up quickly? You could have an excuse to get out of here early.
1: What does Tony, the meteorologist, have to say?
0: Well, I'm looking at the radar now.
1: Well, there you go.
0: Well, I mean, here's the thing. I never trust this thing at this point. I always feel misled.
1: It's a fake radar?
0: Something like that, because I don't know what to believe. It looks like we're kind of skating through it right now, and I think this game's going to get to halftime without much rain, and I think it is going to rain in the second half.
1: I'm just thinking of you on TV giving your report like that in front of the green screen.
0: Well, hey, this map you see behind me is fake. It's a green screen. Yeah. That radar is fake, too. All right. So, Notre Dame has given Michigan State good starting field position, but as you said, so much confidence in the defense that allows you to make that call.
1: Michigan State had 28 yards in the first quarter, so a lot of confidence in the Notre Dame defense. So, Michigan State just had a nice 9-yard run.
0: Only 3 scoring drives have been given up so far this year by the Notre Dame defense. Of course, the shutout last week, and then 3 scoring drives against Wisconsin. None of them spanned more than 50 yards. The touchdown drive was 48 yards after the punt, thanks to the 70-yard punt from Wisconsin, pinned Notre Dame deep. And how about this? Cam Fancher, the backup quarterback, comes in to take the first snap of the second quarter. Second down and 1 with the Spartans going left to right. The back is Marvin Parrish. Fancher keeps it running right. He's got a first down over the 40 and tucks his way down to the 38-yard line. 3 hard-earned yards that time for the backup quarterback.
1: So the antennas go up on defense with Fanchers in, understanding he can do just that. That time it was basically just a lead with the quarterback, but he has the ability to play fake and roll out and run. So it gives the defense something extra to think about.
0: Fancher, on his 4th school, played at Marshall, FAU, and UCF. He has nearly 7,000 yards of total offense in his career. So he's got plenty of experience. Stands in the shotgun on a fresh set of downs. Edwards is the back to his left. Gives it to Edwards, running right. Now cuts inside before Drake Bowen hits him at the 35 and stops him after a pickup of 3.
1: What they need to do with this defense is you always want to get an offense in a 2nd and 7+ situation. And that's exactly what Notre Dame did there.
0: 2nd and 7. 1 minute gone here in the second quarter. Notre Dame leads 10-0. Cam Edwards now has run it 4 times for 22 yards. He's averaged 24 carries per game this season as Milivojevic is back in the contest under center with Edwards behind him in a single back formation. Takes the snap, turns, gives it to him, jumps left, jumps back right. Ooh, look at that speed. Inside, gets to the 30. That's a really impressive run after Bowen takes him down for a pickup of 5.
1: His ability to cut but then accelerate through the hole. A lot of times when you cut, that can give a defense a chance to catch up, but he jump cuts and accelerates.
0: Wow.
1: And he's downfield quick. He's a heck of a runner.
0: That's the kind of stuff you can do in the video game sometimes.
1: Yep.
0: It doesn't feel real, and he can really do it.
1: 3rd and short.
0: Yeah, 3rd down and 2. From the 30-yard line, Spartans need the 28. You wonder what Pat Fitzgerald does if they don't get it here. Single back set again. Milivojevic under center, ball between the hashes. Edwards stands behind him. Now he motions him right, drops and looks to throw. Looks right, now scans back left, fires, complete. Caught for a first down to the 21-yard line. Good catch by Kai Rios, the tight end. He beats Jalen Steed, the linebacker, in coverage. And it's a first down for the Spartans.
1: Yeah, and that's because he had time to throw. He had time. He's a pocket passer. He had time. He had all his lanes open. Had time for the receiver to go ahead and get a step on Snead. And makes it easy completion. But look, he was just patting the ball and dancing in the pocket.
0: You not see that all that often this day and age in college football. Under center.
1: Yeah.
0: 3 5-step drop. Pat the ball and fire. Now an empty set out of the shotgun. Milivojevic takes the snap, throws it far sideline. Pass is caught. That ball might be out. Poked free and fumbled at the 22. Now they do call it incomplete. Christian Gray was in coverage. They're going to say he got his hands on it and forced it incomplete.
1: Definitely a good call. He didn't have a step or two going forward after he caught the ball. Caught it with his hands. Just started to go upfield. Didn't even take a step, and Gray knocked it out. Really nice play.
0: Didn't hear a lot from the corners last week just because of the Rice attack. So kind of fun to hear Christian Gray's name again, be reminded that he's made so many big plays in his Notre Dame career, and he makes another one right there to poke it free. 12-10 left in the second. Second and 10 from the 21. Parrish is the back to Milivojevic's left. Ball spotted, far hash. Takes the snap. Looks right. Now they want to set up a screen back to the left. It's caught at the 20, inside the 15. This will be positive yardage on the pitch to Jaden Savory. Jaden Osberry makes the stop after a completion of 7 yards. Good screen play will make it third and short.
1: That's good play call for Michigan State. Faking it right, quarterback looks right, and then throws back left. Good call by Nick Sheridan.
0: Wow, Milivojevic's back under center quickly. They toss left. Parrish trying to get to the edge and does at the 10 for the sideline. He's got enough for a first down. They needed just 2 yards. Adon Shuler shoves him out, but they'll spot him at the 10-yard line. It'll move the chains and make it first and goal.
1: Well, the field shrinks now. Less room for Michigan State to work with. Let's see how Notre Dame defense answers.
0: Nick Sheridan, offensive coordinator, calling a really sharp drive here. This feels really important for Michigan State. They can get points. All of a sudden, they can say we're in a one-score game here in the second quarter. Felt like it was getting away from him as Fancher checks back in. Pistol set with Edwards behind him. Ball spotted on the far hash. Fancher hands it off to Edwards. Oh, he's drilled and taken down in the backfield. Both safeties get home. Shuler and Talich blow it up, and it's a loss of 3.
1: Yeah, Shuler and Talich who get the credit for the tackle, but that was Jalen Snead. Jalen Snead just blew into the backfield and absolutely made the back have to go east and west. He had to jump cut right, which he's very good at jump cutting right, but not when there's two defenders standing right there.
0: That was asking too much.
1: Yeah, that was asking a little much. Edwards a hell of a back, but that was asking a little much.
0: So now it's 2nd and 13. They can get a first down at the 1-yard line. It's nearly 2nd and goal from here, though. Shotgun for Fancher again as the quarterback. Fakes to Edwards, rolls left, southpaw delivery. Oh, they got a man wide open in the end zone, and he dropped it. Oh, my goodness. He had two hands on the football. Kenneth Williams didn't have anybody within 10 yards of him, and he drops what would have been a sure touchdown.
1: And there's a flag on the play as well. That's... You're going to be sick, but if it's against the offense, it would have counted.
2: There's no foul for ineligible downfield. The result of the play is a touchdown.
1: No, it's not a touchdown. He dropped it.
0: Okay, hold on, Greg.
1: Yeah,
0: Greg.
1: Hold on.
2: Correction. The result of the play is an incomplete pass.
1: Yeah, I mean, he along with all of us thought it was going to be a touchdown. Oh.
0: Now listen, we're pulling for Notre Dame, but you see this. The ball's in his face. I mean, it's right in his two hands. Could not be an easier catch, and he just drops it.
1: Going to be sick.
0: You do feel sick for
1: Absolutely
0: Williams.
1: Absolutely sick.
0: Surefire touchdown. And now this place will really come alive on 3rd and long. Wow, beautiful play design, too.
1: Really, really was. Wide open.
0: I mean, no one within.
1: Sometimes those are the most difficult catches as seen there.
0: Yeah. 3rd and 13. Ball's between the hashes. Milivojevic is back in at quarterback. The loudest this place has been tonight. Edwards the back to his right. Play clocked at 7. Milivojevic takes the snap. Here comes a blitz. Oh, Villanueva got home. They throw to the end zone. Leaping attempt incomplete. Talich in coverage breaks it up against Savory. Then it's 4th down.
1: Villanueva timed that blitz perfectly, ran right over Cam Edwards, who had to step in and stop him and couldn't do it, got bowled over, and Asa got right in the face of the quarterback. Wow, what a rush.
0: And after all that, pretty good ball that Savory got a hand on, nearly caught it. Would have been an amazing catch. Instead, they have to settle for a 32-yard field goal attempt from Liam Boyd, directly between the hashes. Reese Dakin, the punter, is the holder. Calls for the ball, gets it down, swings the right leg, kick is end over end, and good. And with 10:05 to go in the second quarter, Michigan State has made this a one-score game.
1: Yeah, Pat Fitzgerald's going to be very, very happy with his crew. Not so happy that it was dropped the touchdown, but as you mentioned, hey, second quarter, we're in a one-score game. We just had a nice drive there and got 3 points out of it.
0: Yeah, that's about as valuable of 3 points as Michigan State probably could have asked for, and we'll get some life into that sideline. 10:05 to play in the second quarter, and Notre Dame leads the Spartans 10-3. 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
0: 10 minutes, 5 seconds to go in the second quarter, and Notre Dame leads Michigan State in the battle for the megaphone by a score of 10-3. 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Mike Golick, Tony Simeone, happy to have you with us tonight. Okay, Mike, you're logging a lot of miles this year. Allegiant, great airline, great partner of us. How's the travel now that we're into Sunday night football season, Saturday Notre Dame season, and 5 weekdays of radio with your son?
1: The games are great to call, the college and pro games. I cross my fingers for all the travel, right? That it's all on time. So far, so good.
0: Yeah.
1: So far, I've made every game.
0: I do not want to be hung out to dry here on my own. I will not be able to analyze while doing this nearly to your level. Wow, what a schedule you've got. Fun to listen to you on Sunday night with Ryan Radke. Fun to listen to you and your son. You guys have so much to talk about right now. This really is, we get into October here in a second with playoff baseball. There's so much to chew on.
1: Just fantastic.
0: Wow. It's kind of the perfect weather again tonight. Might rain a little bit, but at the moment, it's a perfect late summer evening here in South Bend.
1: Hopefully we're saying that in the fourth quarter that the rain is holding off.
0: Oh, wouldn't that be nice? I had 36 holes scheduled tomorrow. The first 18's been canceled already. They've washed it out.
1: Do you walk or ride a car?
0: I walk as much as I can. Now, tomorrow I was going to ride a car. It's the Ironwood Cup. It's Morris Park against these guys from the Warren.
1: Walking is so overrated.
0: Oh, really?
1: Oh, my gosh. Okay. Give me a card every time.
0: I'm a purist, you know? All right, offense back on the field. Notre Dame moving right to left. They lead 10-3. See how they respond after digging up their first points of the game. Carr in a pistol set, turns and looks to pass. Pumps once, now heaves it, and completes it to Faison at the 40-yard line. Turns it upfield towards the 45, and he's going to be stopped right there. Oh, good work by C.J. Carr, navigating that Spartan defense for 20 yards.
1: Well, he had all the time in the world there, and he had Jaden Greathouse running a deep middle route to kind of pull the safeties toward him, and then Faison just hooked in right underneath that. Great throw by Carr.
0: Okay, Carr last week was 16 for 20. The 4 incompletions hit guys in the hands. He's 7 for 8 tonight for 107 yards. I think his one incompletion may have even caught the fingertips of Gilbert in the end zone. Ball at their own 46. Irish moving right to left. Aeneas Williams, the back, running left, cuts inside, sheds a tackle. He's over midfield and down at the 45-yard line of Michigan State. Good to see that burst from Aeneas Williams for 9 yards.
1: There's what we're looking for, right? Those bigger gains. Instead of second and 7, it's second and 1. That's exactly what you're looking for. Old linemen staying on their blocks, back scooting through a hole.
0: Second down and 1's kind of a play caller's dream,
1: oh,
0: right?
1: Oh, my gosh. Yeah, Mike Denbrock looking at his chops for a 2nd and 1.
0: They're late getting a guy on the field here for Michigan State. Oh, they're taking their time because they have to let him change because Notre Dame subbed. Okay, that's why. Play clock's all the way down to 8. Carr's in the shotgun, two receivers right, one left. Claps the ball and looks to pass. C.J. Carr steps right, now pumps, now throws, and he's just going to throw this one into the seats along the far sideline and live to fight another day on third and one.
1: Yeah, had a little pressure on him there, did absolutely the right thing and just tossed that ball away. You don't take a sack in a situation like that. Understand it's third and one, and if for some reason they don't get it, I would imagine they'd be going for it, but third, it looks like third and less than one.
0: That's why they like second and one, right?
1: Yeah,
0: you can kind of
1: exactly,
0: try that and you say,
1: exactly
0: hey, you don't
1: right.
0: have it, get rid of it. Okay, 8:29 left here in the second quarter. Notre Dame leads 10-3 over Michigan State. Three receivers all the way on the far side of the formation. Now, Cooper Flanagan motions right to left. Carr moves Williams, the back, to his left. Out of the shotgun, takes the snap, gives to Williams, running right, cuts back inside for a first down and more. Takes it over the 40-yard line. He's down at the 39. It'll move the sticks for Notre Dame after a 6-yard carry.
1: So, again, that play looks like it's going to go outside right, but it spreads the defense out and it gives the back options. Do I keep going the way it's supposed to go, or I cut it back? He cuts it all the way back behind Will Black, the left tackle, for a first down.
0: The first three carries of the game from running backs went for no yards. Now I look up, Notre Dame's run it 14 times for 56. They're averaging 4 yards per carry. That number is getting better as the game goes along. Williams gets another handoff, running right. Sheds another tackle and drags a man inside the 35. He's taken down at the 32-yard line for a 7-yard run.
1: Telling you, I love a pulling center. Ashton Craig, 70, getting out there. Does just a great job leading the way, just a kick-out block. Just like you draw it up.
0: 11-3 in his career as a starter for Ashton Craig. He is a guy that if he can just stay healthy, he is
1: exactly
0: so valuable
1: right.
0: in the middle. Second down and three. 7 minutes, 20 seconds, and counting. Four receivers for Carr this time. Ball's along the far hash. Motions James Flanagan. Right to left. Now back to the right side of the formation. Carr takes the snap. Oh, pressure coming. He's hit. And he may have stayed on his feet. Plays to the line. Rolled out of the tackle. Now throws. The pass is caught by Mylon Graham at the 24 for a first down. You got to be kidding me. Somehow C.J. Carr rolled out of a would-be sack to keep the play alive.
1: Well, Kenny Soares is beside himself thinking, wait a minute, he was down.
0: Oh, he never went down.
1: He never went down.
0: Oh, he rolled on top of a defender.
1: Well, and they tried to run a play quick, but they're going to go review this, but he didn't touch the ground and he put his hand down, which you can do. I don't believe, we'll look at it again in replay, that anything touched the ground. Kenny Soares was beside himself saying he was down.
0: Michigan what? State called timeout. Pat Fitzgerald, I think it's a wise decision,
1: yeah.
0: Having not seen the replay. It looked like a surefire sack in the backfield.
1: Absolutely did. What an incredibly athletic play by Carr.
0: Wow, he had the ball in his right hand, Mike.
1: He switched it to his left. Put his right hand down, and nothing touched the ground. Then puts the ball back in his right hand. He gets a completion.
0: Then he's rolling left, threw back kind of against his momentum with his right hand, and Graham makes the catch for what's being called, I think, a 8-yard completion and a first down.
1: Soares was getting up and starting to celebrate.
0: Unbelievable.
1: And I don't blame him. I understand him thinking that Carr was down, but little did he know, Carr had a great athletic play.
0: So they'll take the timeout on the field as well. I think Notre Dame's going to have a first down when we come back. With 6:44 to go, the Irish lead 10-3 over Michigan State. 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
0: 6:44 to go in the second quarter. Notre Dame leads 10-3, and the first down is going to stand for Notre Dame as rain begins to fall here at the stadium.
1: One of the more athletic plays I've seen.
0: Yeah.
1: To be able to switch that ball into his left hand to roll with his right hand. And as you mentioned, the rain has started. Ball's going to get slick.
0: Everyone going for their poncho here, and this is, you know, always grateful to be in this booth, but when it rains, extra grateful. First and 10 from the Spartan 24. Carr takes the snap, drops along the near hash, checks down underneath to Williams, who makes the catch right at the 20. He's hit by Brady Pretzlaff, the linebacker, after a catch that goes for 4 yards.
1: Yeah, he had time to go through his other reads and just checked it down, but defense right there, but still picking up 4.
0: Anything you have to be wary of here with the wet ball as an offensive player?
1: Just slick coming out, especially when it just starts to rain and the ball just starts to get a little wet coming out of the quarterback's hands or a receiver catching it.
0: 6:10 to go in the second. Notre Dame led 10-0. It's now 10-3 after a Spartan field goal on their last drive. Carr stands in the shotgun, takes the snap, gives it to Williams, running straight ahead, hit by Pretzlaff again at the line. After the contact, Williams able to get it down to the 18-yard line. So 3rd and 4 coming for Notre Dame, and 3rd down has not been great tonight. They're just 1 for 5.
1: Have a Michigan State player down.
0: Oh, it's Pretzlaff.
1: It is Pretzlaff.
11: Official timeout for player injury.
0: The last 2 tackles.
1: It is first start against Toledo. Opening game of the season.
11: Time on the field.
0: They had 8 tackles last week against Eastern Michigan. And they're going to check on him, and it takes us to another timeout on the field. Hope that he is okay. 5:49 left in the second quarter. Notre Dame leads Michigan State 10-3. 3rd down and 4 coming up when we come back on the SoFi Notre Dame Radio Network.
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0: 5 minutes, 49 seconds left in the second quarter. Notre Dame leads 10-3 over Michigan State. Great teams win by recruiting the best talent, hard work, and faultless execution. That's what you get when you hire the NECA contractors and electrical workers of Local 153.
1: It's a shame Pretzlaff is being helped off. Not putting full pressure on his lower body. Came into the night tied with Devin Vaught as leading tackler on the team with 13. That's a shame.
0: Well, he just, I didn't get a look at the replay, but I think he made that most recent tackle. Yeah. And then the play before was in on the tackle. The linebackers have been really sharp for Michigan State tonight. And you hate the way he's going off because it doesn't look promising. So, both teams back on the field now as Pretzlaff is helped to the bench. And it's pretty significant third down and four here for Notre Dame. They're at the Michigan State 18-yard line. And they're just 1 of 5 on third down tonight. Shotgun for Carr with two receivers to the top of the formation, two to the bottom. Take the snap and drop. Looking far side of the end zone. Faison going up for it. Tipped. Incomplete. And here come three flags. He'll draw the pass interference against Trey Bell.
1: Yeah, again, when you don't look back for the ball and you obviously touch the receiver, you're going to get flagged. He got beat. Faison did a little in and then go. Bell just put his hands up and ran into him.
11: Defense number 3, 15-yard penalty, automatic, first down.
1: That's just getting beat and trying to make up for it, and quite honestly, you're going to give up a touchdown if you don't interfere.
0: Yeah, so they set up first and goal from the 3. You get all 15 yards down to the 3-yard line.
1: Yeah, just a great route by Faison, really sold the in. And stuck Bell right in his feet.
0: All kinds of options now

0: on first and goal from the three. Aeneas Williams is the back to Carr's right. Carr will motion Faison left to right. They give it to Williams. Stutter steps, gets down to the two, pushes forward to the one, and that's where they'll spot him. Jordan Hall with the tackle for Michigan State. And it'll be second and goal from the one-yard line.
1: See if Notre Dame just tries to batter the ball in, or if we see that play fake and the little dump to the tight end.
0: Yeah, we saw Cooper Flanagan make that catch last week. And Cooper Flanagan is out there along with James Flanagan. So two tight ends, Faison and Gilbert, the receivers, and Williams is the back.
1: So we'll always look for a tight end in motion into a blocking situation.
0: Shotgun for Carr. Williams to his right. Snap, handoff, Williams running left. Ooh, hit at the goal line, lunges. He's in! Touchdown, Aeneas Williams! It was close at the goal line. Spartans seem to think they stopped him. Oh, and a flag comes out at the end. I wonder if this is for the celebration.
1: Yeah, they had a little planned celebration there.
0: Marcus Freeman's furious.
1: Marcus is not happy about that. That looks like something the players planned on their own.
0: Oh, my. He said it many times. Nobody's worth 15 yards.
1: Nope.
0: I'm not sure he broke the plane here. I'm really that one lunge is what they're saying, and then the ball came out late as well. They're going to take a look at this. I mean, the nightmare situation for Aeneas Williams.
1: Marcus is absolutely steaming on the sideline.
0: I'll editorialize. I'm not sure he's going to see much of the field the rest of the way. Marcus Freeman's furious, and there's a chance that they're going to review this and maybe determine a ball never broke the plane.
2: Result of the play is a touchdown. After the play, unsportsmanlike conduct, offense number four. The previous play is under further review. The unsportsmanlike conduct foul will be administered once that play has been...
0: They must think 14 because Gilbert was on the field. Bubba Frazier was not out there. So maybe they're talking about Gilbert, but this was a team celebration, I thought, that Williams, I think, was leading. He was kind of pulling a lawnmower or something. Okay, that ball does look like it breaks the plane, but it's close,
1: it
0: right?
1: It is absolutely close.
0: And then if it doesn't, that ball's out, Mike.
1: Yeah.
0: Now, he would recover, but I think there's a world in which if they determine it doesn't break the plane, the ball's going to be down because when he recovers it, it's short of the goal line.
1: Right.
0: So they have to determine first, did that first time he lunged for the goal line, did it cross? I'm looking down. No pylon cameras in these pylons tonight. And the NBC look, there's nothing straight down the line.
1: No, boy, oh boy, that is close. I don't know if they're going to have an angle because there isn't a pylon camera. Definitely on the second effort, he did not get it across. He actually got the ball, as you said, knocked out. So it would have to be on that first lunge.
0: Well, I think this is going to stand, but it's not a sure thing by any means. And if it...
1: Could you imagine if it doesn't stand?
0: Correct. And you have the penalty that backs you up.
2: Result of the play is a touchdown. After the play, unsportsmanlike conduct, offense number 22, correction of 22, the 15-yard penalty will be assessed on the ensuing kickoff. It is number 22's first unsportsmanlike conduct foul.
1: That is going to be a touchdown Aeneas Williams is not overly happy about for the way he just got absolutely ripped up on the sideline.
0: Marcus Freeman's still talking to him right now. That's about as animated as I've seen Marcus Freeman in his 5 years here. And again, to describe it, I didn't watch it the whole time, but they scored the touchdown. He was maybe doing a pulling the lawnmower or something, got the whole team in on it, and then the flag came out after a few seconds of that. As the extra point is good here to make it a 17-3 lead for Notre Dame. Okay, so the dust settles and the Irish lead by two touchdowns.
1: It was a touchdown. That's good. That's good, Notre Dame fans. We got a touchdown. Yeah. But Aeneas Williams may pay the price for that one.
0: A little deflating after the touchdown, but the score is still 17-3. Notre Dame in front with 4:46 to go in the second quarter. 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
0: 4:46 to go in the second quarter, and Notre Dame leads by 2 touchdowns, 17-3 over Michigan State. 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
1: So from the play standpoint, a nice job reaching the ball. Obviously, the refs thought it was past the goal line. That was close. So a nice job because he broke to the outside, so it wasn't in a lot of traffic. Because you do that in the interior, you can get that ball knocked out like he did when he tried to do it a second time. But now because of the penalty, they're kicking off from the 20-yard line, which will give Michigan State a great chance at a return.
0: Marcus Freeman's made it pretty clear in his time as head coach. You can't give up cheap 15-yard penalties like that. He reiterated that point to Aeneas Williams very clearly on the sideline. And I think why is that it's now overshadowed a great 10-play, 75-yard drive that took over 5 minutes off the clock.
1: If this ball goes out of the end zone.
0: Yeah, Micah Drescher has been banging them.
1: Yes.
0: He's going to kick from his own 20. It's a good kick, and it's going to be fielded at the 10. So that would have been 5 yards deep. Brought back by Kenneth Williams, running left to right. Sheds a tackle. He's across the 30, angling to the far hash marks, and he's spilled to the 32-yard line. So all things considered, giving up the 15 yards, good coverage by Notre Dame.
1: Another Michigan State player is down and looks is pounding the ground. So that's
8: a timeout for player injury.
1: So Marcus has calmed down, and he ended up doing the talk with Aeneas Williams with his hand over his mouth after he berated him.
0: Yeah.
1: I mean, it's what coaches would deem a selfish penalty.
0: Yeah.
1: Right? Because it's controllable and it hurts the team.
0: And again, I've seen him when the defensive player, for instance, hits a guy late. He'll go get after him.
1: Yeah.
0: But that is much more understandable. You just, in a split second, you made the mistake of going after the guy too long. This was, like you said, it was predetermined. Yeah. Clearly, there was a choreography.
1: You're doing a look at me move, and it cost you 15 yards.
0: Yeah.
1: Now, I think they should let players celebrate.
0: Yeah, there's a different discussion about the rules we could change. Yeah. Yeah, I think.
1: But now you can't. So.
0: Yeah. You got to play within the confines of the rules, but I'm with you. A little more fun would hurt throughout the course of the game. Can't get an ID on who is injured at the 22-yard line right now.
1: It's the third player that's been down for Michigan State. The last one was Brady Pretzloff, who, again, tied for the lead of the team in tackles and did not look great going off the field. You hope you could see him again, but now another player up and not putting any weight on his left leg at all. Oh.
0: And it's somebody wearing 59. It's probably somebody wearing a double jersey on special teams.
1: Wow.
0: So hard to say who this is because they don't have him. Huh? So, offense will come on the field for the Spartans here. They actually moved it pretty well. Last time they had the ball, had to settle for three. They get to start at midfield. This time they start at their own 32. You go left to right. Cam Edwards is the back. They're in a pistol set here. Milivojevic will turn and hand it to Edwards. Bounces out to the left. Gets outside the numbers. Kingston Viliamu Asa is there. In on the stop. No gain. Stopped the line of scrimmage. Jalen Sneed came in there as well.
1: Boy, Edwards put a nice move on Jaden Sanders to the outside at first. Got outside, but then Billy Amoasa did a great job of filling.
0: Nice to see there, Jaden Sanders, the transfer from Michigan on the field. He and McKinney have kind of split some reps. Second and 10, out of the pistol, play fake. Milivojevic has all kinds of time, taking a deep shot downfield. Far numbers, diving catch is made inside the 15 by Rodney Bullard Jr. Wow, what a home run. 53 yards for the Spartans, and they're into the red zone.
1: Great play fake, little half roll right. That's where he was looking the whole way. That time, Talis, the safety, could not get over in time. Adon Schuler trailing on the play.
0: This ball may have hit the turf. Are they not going to review this? Marcus Freeman's going to call time. Oh, it's a great work by the video board crew. They're going to at least, I think, force him to take a look. Pat Fitzgerald tried this earlier. Good timeout by Marcus Freeman to at least make him think about it.
8: Timeout. Timeout. Notre Dame.
0: That was a diving catch again by Bullard as he brings it down. It's on his neck, kind of pinned against his shoulder. The ball does touch the turf, but
1: I think he has a hand enough underneath it and controlling it to make it a catch. Again, he got beyond Adon Schuler.
8: Notre Dame is challenging the ruling of the previous play of a completed pass.
0: And that's another one where it's a catch on the field.
1: It's a catch on the field, and he has his wrist underneath the ball. But then I couldn't see it when he rolled. The ball is sliding on the ground, but he does have his wrist underneath it, and then he rolls over the top, and we lose it.
0: Wow. I think it's another one where it being a catch on the field, I have a hard time, especially if this was the rules are reversed. We would never think this should be overturned. I think this is going to – I bet it stands, but it's close.
1: Well, this time there was enough air into the ball where Talich couldn't come over and make the cut in front of the receiver. That was an excellent throw.
0: Let me give a shout-out to the great Nathan Bush and the entire video board team here at Notre Dame Stadium. They got that replay on the board before they could take the snap, and that let Marcus Freeman have a quick look before he challenged. Now, I don't know what the call is going to be, but had that not flashed up on the video board, I think they've already run the snap, and they might be either in the end zone or even closer to the goal line.
1: Again, the point of the ball does hit the ground. But he has his left, his right wrist underneath it. And then he's sliding, and the ball is sliding on the ground, but it does look like he has control. And then he rolls over the top of it, and we lose it.
0: Here's the call. Or is it the call? All right. Gregory Blum's ready.
8: After review, the ruling of a completed pass is upheld. It's first down. First down. Notre Dame loses a challenge, has one remaining for the game, and he's charged a team timeout.
1: I think it's the right call.
0: Yeah.
1: He did it with his wrist. He had control of the ball.
0: I think it's the right call, and it's a worthwhile challenge. Yeah. 53 yards on the line, you take that chance. It was really close. And I think had it been possibly called incomplete on the field, that probably is the call as well. So Fancher comes back in at quarterback with Edwards and the pistol behind him. 3:28 to go here in the second quarter, and Michigan State has the ball at the Irish 15, going left to right. One receiver right. Fancher takes the handoff, fakes to Edwards, now runs left, cuts back inside over the 10. He's on his feet at the 5, rolling towards the end zone, and the Spartans have their first touchdown. 15-yard run by the backup quarterback, Cam Fancher, and they're an extra point away from making it a 7-point game.
1: So that's what a dual-threat quarterback does. He fakes and then runs, and you have an extra blocker now in the running back. And he cuts right underneath them and makes it to the end zone.
0: Nick Sheridan's calling a nice game at offensive coordinator for Michigan State because they were all keyed in on Edwards there, and then Fancher. Yep. That's really impressive running. Yep. You and Johnny talked about it pregame. He can make you pay with his legs, and he just did. Extra point from Liam Boyd. On its way, and it is good. Boy, 17-10.
1: And a player that will get recognized in film, Trent Fraley, the center. He got out on Viliamu Asa in the second level and laid an excellent block. That helped Fancher get in the end zone.
0: Well, that is the longest touchdown drive of the year. Just two so far that have been touchdown drives. The first one that crosses

0: they're right where they want to be.
1: Yeah. And with the ball.
0: So we'll see how the offense handles this upcoming drive. Kickoff is corkscrewing into the end zone for a touchback. I'll point out that Aeneas Williams was not on kick return that time out on the field. It was James and Jonas Walton, 2 and 3 on the running back depth chart. We'll see who comes out for this drive.
1: Well, I guarantee you Pat Fitzgerald has his team jacked up, saying we're 3 minutes away from halftime. We're one score down with the chance to get the ball back.
0: He has been coaching his backside off on that sideline. C.J. Carr will bring the offense out. 61-yard pass play on the first throw of the game. Last 10 passes. He is 8 for his last 10, but it's just 58 yards through the air since.
1: And Nolan James is the running back.
0: Irish go right to left, leading by 7 with 3:21 to go in the opening half. Carr will clap for the football. And he gives the handoff to Nolan James. Wow, he's drilled in the hole right along the hash marks. Devin Vaught coming downhill. Heard his name a few times tonight. Leading tackler coming in, as you mentioned, sticks him for no gain.
1: Well, the strong safety coming up, he's unaccounted for in the blocking scheme. He just has to not miss the tackle. There's nobody there to block him, and he makes a great play. That's when you need a great play fake, and Mike Denbrock will put that one in his hip pocket.
0: Transfer from Maine, Vaught had 109 tackles a year ago for the Bears. Empty backfield now for Carr. 5 receivers as James motions all the way out to the far numbers. Balls along the near hash as Carr comes to the line on 2nd and 10. 2 receivers left, 3 to his right. Takes the snap, gets it out quickly. Screen pass to Faison, who catches the 25. Is that Hall again, the linebacker?
1: That's Hall.
0: What great speed to get there.
1: Hall faked like he was going to blitz the A-gap, and right when the ball was snapped, he sprinted out that way. Excellent play.
0: This Hall guy, he's taking my breath away. 9 tackles here in the first half, Mike. Oh, my goodness. 3rd and 6, and suddenly Michigan State's got a chance to get a stop and the ball back before the end of this first half. They don't have to snap the football, and I don't think they will. Clock's ticking down, and the 2-minute timeout will stop play.
2: This is the 2-minute timeout.
1: Big play coming up.
0: Huge play.
1: Really, really big play. I mean, Michigan State is trying to grab the momentum.
0: Notre Dame's down to 1 timeout. Michigan State has 2 and a huge 3rd and 6 coming when we return. It's Notre Dame 17, Michigan State 10. This is the SoFi Notre Dame Radio Network.
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1: Absolutely a huge play here. If Michigan State gets the stop, they'll get good field position. And as you mentioned, they have two timeouts left as opposed to Notre Dame getting the first down and trying to get some points on this drive because they don't start with the ball in the third quarter. It had stopped raining. Now it started raining again.
0: Skies have opened up now. And we looked at the radar, which who knows if it's real or fake, so I'm trying to figure that
1: you
0: out.
1: You really don't buy into the radar, do you?
0: I've just been misled so many times, Mike. So many tee times have been washed out by bad radar. I'm sour about tomorrow.
1: Oh, my gosh. Do you not believe the news when you see it, the meteorologist?
0: Well, you know what? There was a guy, I wish I had his name, the ABC

0: 57 guy, when it was supposed to rain all day, he didn't call it out last night. It's going to be good until about halftime, then we're going to get a hit. And he nailed it. I did see him put that out.
1: Okay.
0: So I do, listen, you'll pick and choose.
1: Ones,
0: yes,
1: huh?
0: Exactly. I'm selective with my meteorologist.
1: You'll pick ones that get it right as opposed to how your golf game is.
0: Exactly.
1: Right? Okay.
0: If you tell me I can play, I'll be much happier. All right, huge third and six here. Ball's at the Notre Dame 29. And again, Michigan State, if they get a stop, they can also stop the clock here with those two timeouts. Notre Dame's just 1 for 5 on third down tonight. Jack Larson's in the game at tight end. He motions from left to right. So now two receivers each direction for Carr. Ball's on the far hash. Claps to the football and takes the snap. Drops back. Throws out of the backfield. Oh, he looks all the way to the sideline. It's incomplete for Jaden Greathouse. Was being covered by Charles Brantley. And that's also going to stop the clock for Michigan State with 1:56 left. They can get it back with a punt, and they can go two-minute offense.
1: Yeah, Michigan State had six on the line, rushed four, and dropped two out. And that, again, was a timing route, and the timing was and accuracy was off.
0: Ooh. So Greathouse is the intended target. Just the third incompletion of the game for Carr, and now Jasper Scaife out to punt, standing at his own 15-yard line. It's going to hit this one end over end towards the near numbers. It bounces at the 23 and goes out of bounds. Good punt.
1: Good punt.
0: With no option to return. 49 yards, and it goes out of bounds and starts the Spartans at their own 22 or 3-yard line with 1:47 left on the clock here in the second.
1: Good punt. Rolled right and ended up, the ball ended up going back left. Returner never really had a chance. Big test here for the Notre Dame defense.
0: Notre Dame's winning the turnover battle. And yet, they also blocked a punt. They only lead by 7. Yep. I wouldn't have predicted that. Let's see how aggressive Michigan State wants to get here. Again, they have the ball to start the third quarter. Notre Dame with just one timeout. So if Michigan State wants to get conservative, they can take it to the locker room. Milivojevic out of the pistol will turn and hand it off to Parrish. Running straight ahead. He's hit. Right at the line of scrimmage by Christian Gray, who comes from his position at nickel to stop it, and he's animated after making the tackle.
1: Michigan State will try and hang out of their timeouts. They're going up tempo here, obviously.
0: Second and 10. Rain continues to fall with two receivers along the far hash marks. Ball's on the near hashes. Now they look to the sideline for the call. 1:20 and counting left here in the second quarter. Notre Dame leads 17-10. Milivojevic will hand it off to Parrish. Finds a little bit of a crease to get over the 25. Marcus Freeman wants to use timeout with 1:08 to go. Bryce Young makes the tackle, but that's the final timeout.
2: Notre Dame has called its third and final timeout.
1: I'm a little bit
2: second timeout. Game clock operator, set the game clock to 1:09.
0: So it's going to be third and 7.
1: A little surprised that Michigan State ran that ball.
0: I am too, but I'm interpreting that as Pat Fitzgerald wants to get into the locker room with the one score game, knowing he gets the ball to start the second half.
1: Very well could, but I would have thought Pat may have been a little more aggressive, quite honestly.
0: I think I'm with you. You gotta take your hacks while you can, right?
1: Yeah, exactly. Rain continuing to come down here.
0: Well, this will be a really revealing play call. Two timeouts for Michigan State. None for Notre Dame. If you do throw incomplete, Notre Dame could have the ball with a minute to go.
1: Exactly right. Or if you throw a safe pass and don't get the first down, but stay in play, the clock runs.
0: Exactly. So I would imagine, we'll see. They want to keep this ball in play to have options, but they've spread it out here. Four receivers. Edwards is the back to Milivojevic's left. And in motion, Savory, the tight end, left to right. Between the hashes, Milivojevic takes the snap. Edwards gets the carry. Hit in the backfield by Kingston Viliamuasa. He'll stomp him at the line of scrimmage. Give him a half yard, maybe to the 26. The punt team will have to come out for Michigan State. It's fourth and six. There's a 20-second differential.
1: Yeah, Michigan State can hang on to it and let the clock run down and use a timeout right before the play clock runs out. And it'll be a 20 to 21 seconds.
0: Well, then you punt. What's that, about a 7-second play?
1: In there, 6-7-second play. Depends on where they get it. Greathouse try a return.
0: Well, I want to say, I think they had Greathouse out there. I think that's Dallas Golden. And now Faison's going to come in.
1: You're right. The double numbers.
0: Yeah. I'm with you there. Well, I do wonder, and we talked about Marty Biaggi. I'm sure they have something special they could try to pull out
1: here. Plus, Faison is so good in the open field.
0: I'd imagine the coaching to Dakin is to not let him have a chance to return it, but you never know.
1: So Michigan State called their timeout. There's 20 seconds left in the half. Again, this punt, depending on the return. I mean, the punt could take 10 seconds, depending on the return.
0: Now, Jordan Faison was just talking to Marty Biaggi at his own 30-yard line.
1: I don't know if Marty will say just fair catch it so we get a couple of plays. Faison is not a like fair catcher.
0: No.
1: He's just not like fair catcher.
0: I think you want his hands on the ball here. Dakin standing at his own 11. Faison waiting for it at his own 28. Good snap. They're coming after it. The kick is away. Headed towards the left sideline. Takes a hop out of bounds quickly. Only 7 seconds off the clock. And it goes out around the 37-yard line? 38.
1: So
0: you've got time.
1: It was interesting. Michigan State overloaded to the right, making it seem like the punter was going to go right. And it ended up going left, and it almost got blocked, and the punt was not very good.
0: Okay, offense coming on the field. Let's quickly pause 10 seconds for station identification. 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
3: Live from the
0: seconds left, ball at their own 38. You probably have time to run two really solid plays if you get out of bounds.
1: Porath long is 53. That means they need to get basically to the 35-yard line.
0: Okay, so that would be about 25 total yards of offense. They're at the 38. Carr's in the shotgun. They've got three receivers left and one right. 17-10, Notre Dame by seven. Carr takes the snap and drops. Now he steps up in the pocket, throws on the run, back across his body, over midfield for Faison, but it's broken up. Great coverage in the secondary that time by Mekhi Martinez. It would have been around the 41 on the clock, would have stopped. 8 seconds left, incompletion. The ball stays at their own 38.
1: Yeah, that was good coverage by Martinez. He got there basically right as the ball got there. Faison for a second was looking for a flag. Didn't get one. Nope, it's going to be it. We're going to sit on the ball.
0: Yeah, C.J. Carr will take a knee, and Michigan State, I think, will take the majority of the momentum into the halftime locker room. All the Spartan fans that have made the trip, I think, would have signed up to be down seven
1: without
0: with
1: question.
0: The ball coming out of the locker room at this stage.
1: Absolutely right. Absolutely right. Pat Fitzgerald, he knows how to motivate his players. He's going to motivate them at halftime.
0: Okay, so it'll be an intriguing start of the second half when we come back. Two quarters of play at Notre Dame Stadium are in the books, and the Irish lead Michigan State 17-10. The halftime show with Johnny Soper is next on the SoFi Notre Dame Radio Network. 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
11: Thank you very much. Good evening, folks. We've got a ball game here at Notre Dame Stadium. The halftime score, Notre Dame 17, Michigan State 10. Irish got off to a great start on this one. A 61-yard connection from C.J. Carr to Micah Gilbert, and then 2 straight runs of no gain. Would have been nice to capitalize on that big play, but the Irish settled for a 25-yard Spencer Porath field goal on their first possession of the game to take a 3-0 lead. Spartans went 3 and out after that. Milivojevic sacked by Tion Gray. The punt was partially blocked by Notre Dame. It was a net punt of 14 yards. They gave the Irish the ball back at the Michigan State 41-yard line, and they scored the game's first touchdown 11 plays later. Nolan James Jr. from 2 yards out to make it 10-0 Notre Dame. And then on the Spartans' ensuing drive, Luke Talich with the interception, a terrible decision by Milivojevic. So the Irish got the ball back at their own 27-yard line. They went 3 and out, were forced to re-kick the punt after a holding penalty. And then they opted to try for the fake with Braden Robinson, but he came up 2 yards short. So Michigan State into the second quarter, got the ball back at midfield. They drove to the Notre Dame 14-yard line, but settled for 3 after a surefire touchdown was dropped by Kenneth Williams, had it in his hands. Spartans got on the scoreboard with a 32-yard Liam Boyd field goal to make it 10-3 with 10 minutes to play in the first half. Ensuing possession for Notre Dame with 75 yards and 10 plays. Irish scored on a 1-yard touchdown run from Aeneas Williams to make it 17-3. But Michigan State would answer in 3 plays. A 53-yard connection to Rodney Buller Jr. set them up inside the red zone. And then their backup quarterback, Cam Fancher, scored from 15 yards out to cut the deficit to 17-10. That was followed by back-to-back 3 and outs by both teams. Irish got the ball back with 13 seconds, attempted 1 pass, and then took a knee. C.J. Carr, 10 of 14 for 123 yards in the first half, a completion percentage of 71%. Alessio Milivojevic, 4 of 8, 83 yards, completion percentage of 50%. Irish with 190 total yards in the first half, 123 through the air, 67 on the ground. Michigan State, 127 total yards, 83 through the air, 44 on the ground. Notre Dame just 1 of 6 on third down. Michigan State 2 of 5. Irish have held the ball in the first half for 18 minutes 34 seconds to Michigan State's 11 minutes and 26 seconds. 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
7: Spartans have the ball in the far hash. 3 receivers out to the left for Milivojevic, who takes the snap and wants to throw left. Heaves one deep down the near numbers. Intercepted! Luke Talich comes across the field and takes it away at the 27-yard line. It's a pick.
11: The halftime score at Notre Dame Stadium in South Bend. Notre Dame 17, Michigan State 10. We'll get you caught up on games in progress across the country. After these messages, you're listening to the SoFi Notre Dame Radio Network.
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11: For 23 yards, Michigan State led by Cam Edwards, 8 carries for 24 yards in the first half. Cam Fancher, their backup QB, 2 carries for 18 yards. Games in progress across the country involving AP top 25 teams. 20th-ranked Missouri leads Troy 24-17 with 9 minutes to play in the third quarter. At the half, 25th-ranked Virginia leads West Virginia. The score, the Cavaliers 14, the Mountaineers 21. 24th-ranked Oklahoma in a tight one on the Prairie in Norman. The Sooners with just a one-point lead over New Mexico. The score, Oklahoma 7, New Mexico 6. And in Lane Kiffin's return to Oxford, Mississippi, 8th-ranked Ole Miss currently with the lead, 17-7 over LSU with 18 seconds to go until halftime. We'll get Golic's first half thoughts after these messages. The halftime score, Notre Dame 17, Michigan State 10. This is Fighting Irish Football.
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11: 17-10, the halftime score here in South Bend. Third-ranked Fighting Irish lead Michigan State. Welcome back inside the broadcast booth, everyone. Johnny Soper along with Mike Golick. What'd you think of the first 30 minutes, Mike?
1: Well, I mean, Notre Dame starts out big with the long pass and completion, but they only get three out of it.
11: Yeah.
1: And, you know, they held Michigan State to just 28 yards in the first quarter. Michigan State got about 100 in the second quarter thanks to that long pass to Ballard, a 53-yarder, and they got that paid off with a touchdown then. So it's a lot closer, I think, than people thought it was going to be. But you look at Michigan State, they had a 36-yard drive in 12 plays for one of their scores, and then the long ball to set up the other score. So I think I think Michigan State's doing a good job of calling offensive plays, because Notre Dame's defense, they are better athletes and they're faster. But that offense of Michigan State is kind of keeping them off kilter a little bit.
11: If you're Pat Fitzgerald, this is exactly what
1: Without
11: you want.
1: Without question.
11: You got the game into the half. It's a close game. You get the ball coming out of the halftime break. Feels like Notre Dame's playing maybe a little tight right now.
1: Well, Michigan State certainly has the momentum going into halftime, and Pat Fitzgerald's a very fiery coach. I'm sure he is very fiery with his team at halftime. So it's always interesting, I think, to see how teams come out at halftime. Come out in that first drive of the third quarter, obviously offensively for Michigan State and defensively for Notre Dame. Who sets the tone?
11: Time now for our Fix It Fast Adjustments, brought to you by True Value, the official home improvement partner of Notre Dame Athletics. 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Really quickly, Mike, what's one thing offensively or defensively that you think the Irish have to change in the second half?
1: Well, I think defensively, you know, when Cam Fancher comes in to give them that other look at a quarterback, a running quarterback, he obviously ran for that touchdown, and then the deep ball stopped the big plays by Michigan State. They haven't had a lot,
11: right?
1: But with the ones they've had have led to scores.
11: The halftime score here in South Bend, third-ranked Notre Dame 17, Michigan State 10. Halftime show continues after these messages. 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
10: The Fighting Irish are back on the field. 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
11: 17-10, the halftime score here in South Bend. Irish lead Michigan State. After the game, Dolek and I have you on the postgame show. We'll recap this game between Notre Dame and Michigan State, get you all the stats, highlights, and preview what's coming up next against Purdue. Tony, Mike, it's all yours.
3: Thanks a lot, Johnny. It is, again, not as rainy as I thought it would be this time of the game. It's really kind of a perfect Saturday night for football in the Midwest, Mike. The only thing imperfect about it is, I would say, I don't want to call it sloppy, but just kind of a weird way that half finished. Notre Dame was up 17-3.
11: Yeah.
3: Looked like it could be maybe a 2 or 3 touchdown lead going into halftime. The second Aeneas Williams and the offense took that penalty after the touchdown was the second this game changed. And Michigan State's right back in at 17-10.
1: And one of the other differences is Michigan State hit a big play to Ballard for 53 yards, and they score a touchdown. Notre Dame hits a big play in the first play of the game and gets a field goal.
3: Yes.
1: So
3: great point.
1: Not taking advantage of your big plays.
3: How about this? You mentioned the 61-yard play to start the game. Awesome play. 61 yards on the first play. 33 plays since, just 129 yards, which is less than 4 yards per play by the offense since the big shot. So Michigan State's played some good defense, but Notre Dame has not capitalized the way they could.
1: No, they haven't. And give, again, Bullard from Michigan State a lot of credit for hanging on to that deep that long pass.
3: Yes. I didn't have 50-plus yard pass plays on my bingo card against this secondary tonight, but Michigan State hit the one they had to, sets them up, and we're about ready to go. Here in the second half, 17-10, Notre Dame will kick right to left. Micah Drescher has been a banging driver through the end zone. This is a high three-wood that's going to be fielded at the 2-yard line. Kenneth Williams running left to right. Spins on a one tackle, gets across the 20. He's stopped at the 21-yard line. And the Spartan offense will come out. And
23: official timeout for player injury.
3: Got another Michigan State player on special teams. This looks like Cal Thrush, who's a defensive lineman.
1: Oh, and he's rolling around like, Boy, you just hate to see it.
3: Well, that's the second time you'd have a guy down, I think, on special teams.
1: Yeah.
3: Now, I was talking to Theo Riddick last night in one of our dinners. He's a great guest, talking to some of the sponsors for Notre Dame. He said one of his favorite, one of the questions from the crowd was, what's a rule change you like or don't like in the NFL or college game? He pointed out the NFL kickoff because he knew so many guys that were injured on kickoff. And unfortunately, you're seeing it here on special teams. That's just the nature of these plays sometimes lend themselves to more injury. You've seen it tonight.
1: In the NFL, you're seeing more kickoff returns and less injuries. So
3: correct.
1: It is definitely working.
3: Yeah. So another injury timeout, unfortunately, to start the second half, and we'll step aside. Notre Dame 17, Michigan State 10, just 7 seconds into the second half. You're listening to the SoFi Notre Dame Radio Network.
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3: Notre Dame leads 17-10, 14 minutes and 53 seconds left here in the third quarter. 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
1: So you look at Michigan State had 28 yards in the first quarter, 99 in the second quarter. I think Nick Sheridan, the OC, did a good job understanding the athletes Notre Dame has on their defense of running misdirection plays, to which the defensive coordinator for Notre Dame, Chris Ash, probably telling his players at halftime, believe your eyes.
3: Yeah.
1: Believe what you're seeing. Play with your eyes, and that'll keep you to your responsibility.
3: 127 yards of offense for the Spartans in the first half, and 53 came on the big ball to Rodney Bullard. So you can do the same math equation that we did with Notre Dame. Total plays, they only ran 22 other plays that went for about 75 yards. So likewise, under 4 yards per play the rest of the game. And interestingly, they start without their star back, Cam Edwards, in the backfield. Empty set to begin for Michigan State. Alessio Milivojevic now motions Edwards from the slot into the backfield and does get it to him on the first play of the second half. Look at him navigate his way through the hole. Gets a couple as he dodges his way up to the 24-yard line. 3-yard carry after Drake Bowen stops him on the first play of the second half.
1: He almost likes to stutter on almost every run, right? Always trying to find that extra. Couldn't really find it there.
3: Give Notre Dame credit. You know, Edwards has made a lot out of some plays that don't look like they have much in him, but his long is just 9 yards. 9 carries for 27. They've bottled him up pretty nicely here to begin the game.
1: Averaging just 3 yards a carry.
3: He's a single back this time. They got multiple tight ends to the left side of the formation. Ball in the near hash. Spartans go left to right. Second play of the third quarter. Edwards right up the middle. Does well. He really sees the hole. Gets up to the 30. He's a yard shy of a first down. Third down and one after Jalen Sneed makes the tackle.
1: Yeah, that was all Edwards. He was hit about 2 yards downfield, and he just kept driving and made it third and very short.
3: Trying to get this crowd into it here early in the second half. Probably a lot of Notre Dame fans that didn't think it would be this close at this juncture of the contest.
1: Let's see if the linebackers play up.
3: Edwards is looking for a direct snap, and he takes it straight ahead, running through a tackle of Boubacar Traore, and he's got 2 yards when he needed just one. Up to the 32-yard line, the sticks will move.
1: Yeah, very difficult when you're trying to tackle from the side on a back that's going straight ahead to stop his momentum. And all they needed was a yard.
3: You ever seen that? The quarterback and the tailback, Edwards, were sitting next to each other, both their hands out,
1: yeah,
3: asking for the snap. They snap it to
1: again,
3: Edwards.
1: Again, trying to keep this Notre Dame defense off balance.
3: Yeah. Seeing some creative play calls. Milivojevic in the shotgun with 2 minutes gone here in the third quarter. 17-10, Notre Dame leads. They fake to Edwards. Milivojevic went left, now turns back upfield and does get a few yards out of this. Absorbs a big hit from Francis Brew as he falls forward to the 35 for a 3-yard scamper.
1: Excellent job keeping contained. That was play action. He was going to roll left, but it got cut off right away. So he made what he could get, got a couple of yards out of it. There was a corner blitz that stopped his from going outside. Christian Gray.
3: Milivojevic just 4 of 8 for 83 yards in the game. Hit the big 53-yarder and the one pick, courtesy of Luke Talich. Second and 7, he's under center. Turns and hands it off to Edwards, who takes his time in the hole, now turns right. Hits a few more up to the 38. So another 3-yard carry, and here we go. Third down and 4.
1: Drake Bowen really filling the hole there. He just finds himself around just about every tackle.
3: Two-time captain, 67 tackles last year, led the team. Been such a consistent player in his time at Notre Dame. Where do they go on third and 4? Spartans are 3 for 6 on third down tonight. Empty backfield. Milivojevic along the near hash mark, takes the snap, looks left, now looks right, has time, rolling right, flushed towards the sideline, gets out of bounds, is not going to have it, well short, shoved out for no gain to the 38 by Bryce Young. Fourth down in Michigan State's going to have to punt.
1: Excellent coverage downfield. Excellent coverage. They tried a crossing around, a little half roll right. He wanted to throw back, it was covered, so he kept going right and just ran out of real estate. Really, really good defense. That was trusting your eyes, because there were crossers. The quarterback tried to roll out. Everybody took care of their responsibility.
3: Reese Dakins back out to punt with Faison ready to return. Notre Dame's already blocked one punt tonight. Dakin will get this one away. This is a high spiraling kick that's backing Faison up to the 10. He'll watch it bounce. It trickles to the 5, and it's downed by the Spartans at the 5-yard line. Excellent punt. Without a return of 57 yards to pin the Irish deep.
1: Yeah, it makes it difficult when it goes over your shoulder. You'd rarely want to try and catch a punt over your shoulder. That could lead to disaster.
3: So the Irish will be backed up to begin their first offensive drive of the second half. It's Notre Dame 17, Michigan State 10, with 10 minutes and 42 seconds left in the third quarter. You're listening to Fighting Irish Football.
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1: Well, I talked about how you come out in the third quarter and the ND defense definitely stood up. Now let's see what the offense can do.
20: Yeah, excellent punt by Reese Dakin. Backs up the Irish. They've now spotted it at the six-yard line. And Nolan James is the running back.
1: Yep.
20: So James in the first half did have the most carries, 9 for 23 yards. Williams had 8 for 27. They each had a touchdown. Notably, if you're just joining us, though, after Aeneas Williams' touchdown, committed a personal foul celebrating in the end zone. And since that point, Michigan State got the ball with better field position, scored a touchdown, and that's why it's a one-score game.
1: And Aeneas Williams has not been in the game since.
20: James will be back. His feet are just inside the goal line. Carr stands in the shotgun at the one-yard line as well. Cooper Flanagan motions left to right. They'll hand it off to James, running left just off of left guard. Tripped up and stopped after a pickup of one. He's down at the 7. Second down and 9 coming for Notre Dame after Keonis Thompson makes the tackle.
1: Yeah, and Mikai Martinez was in there as well, the safety. They're running their safeties up. And again, a safety is normally unaccounted for, so he's going to get a free rush. So Notre Dame's going to have to figure out maybe a play action or have that back, maybe slip that first tackle.
20: And they hit the huge ball on the first play of the game to Micah. And since then, nothing. Carr, shotgun. Throws on second and 9 near sideline. There is Micah Gilbert at the 20-yard line. Catches and steps out of bounds for a first down and more. He's up to the 21-yard line. And it's a 14-yard pickup.
1: Well, they have Faison running the go route. And Micah going right underneath him. What an excellent throw by Carr. Again, to the outside, right where it needs to be.
20: Four catches, 90 yards for Micah Gilbert to lead the way. Really emerging as maybe that number two target for C.J. Carr. 9:35 to go here in the third quarter. Notre Dame leads 17-10. They move right to left. Carr out of the shotgun, takes the snap. Looks right, pressure coming, gets it off underneath. Gilbert does make the catch at the 26. He's up to the 27. Deion Crawford with the tackle after 7 yards from Carr to Gilbert.
1: And Carr did everything he could to get rid of that ball because Kenny Soares was absolutely flying for the hit. He did a spin move on Will Black and beat him to the inside and got to Carr right as he was unloading the ball.
20: Second down and 3 after the pickup. Carr now 12 for 16 for 137. No touchdowns yet in the game. He was riding a 14-game streak with a touchdown pass. They run it with James Wright. He powers forward for 4 yards. Needed 3. It's a first down. Trey Bell makes the tackle after the pickup by James.
1: And Notre Dame loves the methodical drives, mixing the run, the pass, the play action, then looking for the big hit. We haven't seen a crosser yet to Faison where he catches it in the open field.
20: Faison starts this snap all the way on the near numbers. Ball between the hashes. Carr in the shotgun, claps for the football, and he'll give it to Nolan James. Stutter steps and now tries to plow forward. Yeah, he finds a little bit of a crease at the end of the run. Over the 40, oh, beg your pardon, over the 35. Taken down at the 37-yard line. It's a 5-yard carry on first down.
1: Yeah, it was a nice job by Ashton Craig. The center just stayed on his blocker, and the defender traded one for one, and that's a loss for the defense when you do that. And he ran right behind him.
20: Back on the ball quickly here. 7:55 and counting left in the third. Carr looks right, now throws back left. Sliding catch for Faison across the 40 at the 42 against Tyron Chapel. 5 yards and a first down for Notre Dame to move the sticks.
1: I don't think there's any doubt that while there's an array of receivers to throw to, that C.J. Carr trusts Jordan Faison the most, especially on third down to get to move the chains.
20: That was Faison's sixth target tonight, and now five catches for 38 yards. First down and 10, ball spotted at their own 42. Irish are on the move here, leading by a touchdown across the midway point of this third quarter. First offensive drive for Notre Dame here in the second half. Carr with two receivers right and one left. Claps to the football, hands it off to Nolan James Jr. running left, and he's wrapped up and bottled to the ground right at the line of scrimmage. Derek Simmons, the big defensive tackle, 6'3", 305, takes him down.
1: Yeah, some of these interior linemen are definitely tough to move. The initial hole wasn't there. James trying to cut it back, but Simmons got his big paws on him.
20: Number one defensive tackle prospect in 2025 in the entire state of Michigan makes the stop. Second and 10. Carr along the near hash mark. Two receivers left, two right. Drops and looks to throw. Gets it out quickly. Gilbert makes the catch at the 47. Wrapped up immediately and taken down by Caleb Wheatland. Linebacker slotting in behind Pretzlaff, who went out with the injury. 5 yards on the pitch and catch. Maybe they give him six. It's going to be third down and 4, maybe 5 yards coming here for Notre Dame.
1: On the ball quickly.
20: Oh, my. Spartans late getting personnel out on the field. Now they're ready. Third down and 4. Now Carl look to the sideline.
1: Kenny Soares is the one that came on the field late. He's been getting some pretty good rushes.
20: Need to get across midfield to the Spartan 48-yard line. Now Carr checks the play at the line. Play clock's at 5. Carr takes the snap. Gives to James. Running right. Trying to get to the edge. Now cuts inside. Across midfield. Yes. After the play. Does well. Absorbs the contact and spins down to the Spartan 47 for a first down.
1: Excellent job running off tackle and dropping his shoulder. And as you said, spun back to the inside to get those extra couple of yards because he was hit right before the first down marker and spun and got an extra couple.
20: Notre Dame was 1 for 6 on third down before picking it up there. 5:15 and ticking here in the third quarter. Irish are across midfield. Here comes the 10th play of the opening drive of the second half for the Irish. Carl take the snap. Drops back. Now he's flushed. Rolling right. CJ Carr going to try to throw on the run. No. Tucks it at the last second. He's tackled along the sideline, right at the line of scrimmage. It might go down as a sack. No, it is a loss of one. So it is a sack, and it'll be second and 11 coming.
1: Isaac Smith got there on him, came all the way from the left side and chased him down. Smith been with Michigan State a couple of years, came over from Texas Tech.
20: Rips bunch left now. Flanagan motions to the left side of the formation. Cooper Flanagan in at tight end. Carr takes the snap on second and 11. Gives to James running left now. Cuts back inside across the 45. Dives down to the 40. Good carry on second and long to make it third and manageable. Third and 3 coming after a carry for 8 yards from Nolan James.
1: Good job by the left side of the line moving the Michigan State D-line out and giving a cutback lane for Nolan back to the inside. Michigan State just basically over-pursued it then as well. And Notre Dame old lineman said, we'll help you go that way.
20: Longest carry of the game for James there, 8 yards. 15 carries for 46 on the ground tonight. Third down and 3 from the Spartan 40. Could be 4 down territory here depending on the outcome of this play. Play clock's at 1 as they get the snap off. James gets the handoff, running right, trying to get to the edge again. Turns it upfield near the sticks. I think he's got it again. Down to the 36.5-yard line for a first down before Deion Crawford brings him to the turf.
1: Excellent block by Gerby Lambert, the right tackle. Giving the outside to James. Really did a nice job. James did the rest getting to the outside. Gerber Lambert just stayed with the block long enough so the defender couldn't get a wrap-up on James.
20: Clock's going to hit 3 minutes and ticking here in the third quarter.
1: Michigan State allowed the sub, so they're holding up. Play clock's at 5.
20: Yep. Shotgun snap. James gets the carry. Running left. Angling inside. Has a hole across the 35. He's over the 30. Throws a stiff arm inside the 25. Another long run for Nolan James. His longest of the night. Takes it down to the 20-yard line after 17 more hard-earned yards on the ground.
1: Ashton Craig, what he did on the pull here, got the block, drove his man 10 yards downfield and then buried him. Just drove him, and buried him. Wow.
20: This drive started with 10:42 left in the third quarter. More than 8 minutes have come off the clock. 2:15 and counting here as Carr takes the snap. Dropping along the near hash, looking right, throwing for the far side of the end zone. Jump ball broken up by Trey Bell. Oh, great one-on-one coverage this time against Faison to get his paws up and knock it away.
1: Yeah, that throw was a little late by Carr. Needed to be able to give Faison a chance running up the sideline. Let go of that ball there. Faison was almost in the end zone. Ended up going off of his helmet. Ooh. Right off his face mask. That's good coverage, though. Good coverage by Bell.
20: Transfer from Iowa State. Has the unenviable assignment of trying to keep up with Faison. He wins that battle. Second and 10 from the Spartan 20. Irish moving right to left. This is the 15th play of a drive that started on their own 6-yard line. Notre Dame leads 17-10 as James gets another carry, running right and then angles inside. He's going to earn 3 more yards on the ground. Taken down at the 7-yard line. It'll be 3rd and 7 with 1:55 and counting to go here in the third.
1: Boy, they are really trying to establish the run without question. Now it's 3rd and 7 plus. Let's see what Michigan State does. Will they bring up 5-6 on the line? Only bring 4. Will they blitz?
20: Notre Dame was 1 for 6 on third down in the first half. They've converted both third downs on this drive. 16th play of a drive that's now spanned more than 9 minutes here in the third quarter for Notre Dame. Four receivers set, two each way, as Carr stands just inside the left hash mark, takes the snap. Carr looking over the middle. Oh, is this delay game?
1: Wow. Delay game. Yep. Just missed it.
5: Prior to the snap, play clock expired. Delay game offense.
20: Yep. Michigan State was pointing at it on the sideline. They were all over it.
1: Well, this has been a heck of a drive by Notre Dame, play-wise and eating up the clock. And let me tell you, Michigan State's going to feel like they had more successful if they hold Notre Dame to a field goal attempt. Oh,
20: if they somehow get out of here limiting points, it's a massive win for Michigan State. It's now 3rd and 12, backed up to the 22. Three receivers right for Carr, one left. A minute 18 to go here in the third. Notre Dame leads 17-10. Carr takes the snap, swings out of the backfield. James catches behind the line of scrimmage, looking for a block of the 20, tripped up and taken down at the 17-yard line. It's 5 yards to get the penalty yardage back, and the field goal unit has to come out.
5: Official timeout for player injury.
1: Oh, Jordan Hall going off injury. He's got a brace on his elbow, and he got hurt in that first game, and he's kind of holding his arm. He's been a tackling machine.
20: He had 9 first-half tackles, 10 now on the game. He has been awesome tonight.
1: So now Notre Dame, that was kind of a safe play to say, okay, we'll at least get 3 out of this and maybe we'll break it. But they weren't going to try and risk going downfield.
20: 35-yard field goal for Spencer Porath coming. I'd argue this is the most important kick he's had in his Notre Dame career, because if you don't get points here, you're going to feel the wind come out of this building. To make it a 2-score game. Far hash, kicking right to left. Good snap. They got the laces right. Drives it straight through. Spencer Porath remains perfect in his Notre Dame kicking career and extends the lead to 10. That was a whole lot of work for 3 points.
1: It really was.
20: Just 1 minute to go in the third quarter. 17 plays, 77 yards, wow. And it takes 9 minutes and 43 seconds. Takes us to a timeout on the field as well. With a minute to play in the third, it's Notre Dame 20, Michigan State 10. This is the SoFi Notre Dame Radio Network.
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1: Well,

0: are definitely lacking. Yeah. But you know they're going to keep at it.
1: Yeah. I love they've run it 30 times tonight. Short kick again from Drescher. Kenneth Williams going to bring it back. Left to right. Has a little bit of a crease. And it gets across the 25-yard line. Taken down around the 26 along the far hash. Spartans will bring the offense out.
0: And listen, Pat Fitzgerald, you know you're going to play a tough team. I'll be interested to hear if this game goes Notre Dame's way. Hear Marcus talk about Pat Fitzgerald after the game. And he's a tough coach who has a bunch of tough players.
1: Yeah, I think the expectation in East Lansing is that when he gets a couple years under his belt, they should be competitive once again. Heck, they're plenty competitive tonight. They're a good drive and a Notre Dame mistake away from really being in this. 20-10. Milivojevic will fake a pitch and throw complete up to the 40-yard line. They start this film with a bang. Jaden Savory with a catch and run after Osbury brings him down, but it comes after a 20-plus yard completion. Well, maybe it's about 18, actually, out to the 44-yard line, and they're racking the ball right away. Wow, Milivojevic takes a pistol snap, fakes the handoff, and rolls right. Throws on the move. The pass is caught at midfield. Here come the Spartans. Look out. Catch and run that time by Frederick Moore. He spilled down to the Notre Dame 43-yard line, 13 yards, a shot out of a cannon right now.
0: So the running game is helping. Julio Amorosa got sucked down on the fake run and lost contain.
1: Wow. 8 seconds left in the quarter. 5 seconds left in the quarter. I don't think they're going to take the snap now. They're going to take it to the fourth. That's an impressive response to start that drive with those two chunk plays, though. Goodness.
0: Yeah, running off play action because they are trying to run the ball as well. And the play action is working for them.
1: Well, Michigan State is being just pesky enough to frustrate Notre Dame fans. 15 minutes left in the football game, and it's just a 10-point lead for Notre Dame. It's the Irish 20, the Spartans 10. Fourth quarter's coming up. We'll return after this message on the SoFi Notre Dame Radio Network.
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1: Spartans have the ball in the far hash. Three receivers out to the left for Milivojevic, who takes the snap and wants to throw left. Heaves one deep down the near numbers. Intercepted! Luke Talich comes across the field and takes it away at the 27-yard line. It's a pick.
7: Johnny Soper with you upstairs in the broadcast booth here at Notre Dame Stadium. 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Transform your skin and fear the Irish, not the sun. Coming up after the conclusion of this one here in South Bend, Oak and I have the postgame show, highlights, stats. We'll wrap things up, get you scores from other games, and look forward to next week against Purdue. Fellas?
1: All right, Johnny, thanks a bunch. Great to have you up here on a beautiful night. Not that much.

0: rain that we thought could be a torrential downpour. The bigger concern now is that Notre Dame has not run away from the Spartan victory to start the fourth quarter. At the Irish 43, Spartans will start this quarter going right to left with Milivojevic under center. He's only thrown it 10 times tonight. Turns and fakes a handoff. Here comes a blitz from the backside. He's hit. He escapes rolling left, and now he's down. Armel Mookum's there. Logan Thomas is there. And they get the sack and a loss of 9.
1: Billy Amoasu is the one that caused that. He came from the right side of the defense. They brought a number of defenders on this one. He came free. Michigan State blocked right, and Asa came free on the right-hand side of the defense. Didn't bring him down, but certainly bothered him enough until his friends got there.
0: Such an X factor. It was great to have him back last week against Rice, and KVA makes another big-time impact play on defense. Empty backfield, second and 19. Milivojevic will drop, has a pretty clean pocket. Heaves one down the far. Numbers broken up. Incomplete at the 30-yard line. He was targeting Chisholm McCray off of his fingers. Good coverage. First time I think we've even heard Leonard Moore in the vicinity of a ball tonight.
1: Boy, you're not kidding. They actually went after on one play. Broke back, and he broke under it extremely well.
0: Oh, wow.
1: Yeah.
0: Got his fingertips on it.
1: Talisson gave McCray a shot, and I think Pat Fitzgerald was looking for a flag on that one. On a late hit.
0: Yeah, wow. On second look, Leonard Moore breaks on the ball. Just got his fingertips on it. And then you have said it. Talich just delivers the blow at the end. Third and 19 at their own 48. Milivojevic takes the shotgun snap and drops. Pressure coming! He's sacked again! Ball's loose at the 35. Michigan State has it. But another sack for the defense. We'll set up fourth and long. They lose 13 yards on the play.
1: So in this drive, they lost like 20 yards.
0: Wow. 32 coming, yeah.
1: After a big couple of plays to put them in Notre Dame's territory, then the defense absolutely stood up, accepted the challenge.
0: Almost got a little too cute, it felt like, Mike, because they'd only thrown it 10 times. Milivojevic dropped the throw twice, and it ends up in 2 sacks.
1: KVA doing push-ups on the field because he didn't recover the fumble.
0: Dakin will hit another punt. This one's low. It's going to bounce at the 30. Take a bad hop for Michigan State. Good one for Notre Dame. Touched up at the 32-yard line. Just a 33-yard punt and no return. Notre Dame's going to get the ball back with favorable field position and a chance to maybe, just maybe, kind of put this one out of reach.
1: They need a 9-minute drive that ends in a touchdown this time. Really, really try and put the game away.
0: 13-10 remain in the contest, and the Irish lead by 10. It's Notre Dame 20, Michigan State 10. This is the SoFi Notre Dame Radio Network.
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0: Notre Dame leads by 10 with 13:10 left to go in regulation. Tony Simeone alongside Mike Golic Sr. tonight. It's been a very enjoyable night to be at the stadium. I'm sure if you're a Notre Dame fan or a member of the team or coaching staff, you're disappointed with some of the things you've done tonight, but you got an opportunity here, Mike, getting the ball back at your own 33.
1: Yep.
0: One good drive, maybe one more stop, and you can make this all a thing of the past.
1: It's all in your hands. This is stuff you work on and practice all the time. Now you want your offense to really lean on that defense. We had a 9-minute drive the drive before. If we can do that again, and obviously try and get 7 instead of 3. But this is when that O-line really needs to lean on that D-line and front 7 for Michigan State.
0: Yeah, only one offensive drive for Notre Dame so far in this half. It was that 17-play, 77-yard drive, 9 minutes and 43 seconds came off the clock, and it's the longest drive this year. Only one drive last year, a 21-play drive against Boston College, was longer than 17 plays. So they really took the air out of the ball, and now Aeneas Williams comes back in the game for his first second-half snaps. Four receiver set. Irish going left to right. Carr throws quickly. Has Gilbert at midfield who makes the catch into Spartan territory as he throws a stiff arm. Taken down to the 40 by Devin Vodis. Over 100 yards through the air tonight.
1: I mean, what a great job by CJ Carr. He just waited for Gilbert to clear Deion Crawford, the linebacker, and put it right on him before the safety was able to come up. Just an excellent throw by Carr.
0: 7 catches for 131. For Micah Gilbert, had the big 39-yard touchdown a week ago. His 47 total receiving yards last week was a career high. He had less than 100 total yards last year. He's got 131 tonight. Williams is the back to Carr's left. First down and 10 from the Spartan 40. Williams gets the carry, hit in the backfield, and dropped for a loss. Wow. Michael Richard comes in and makes the stop.
1: Yeah, again, Nickelback there, Richard coming in. I mean, it's just unaccounted for and able to make at least a hit in the backfield, if not the tackle, and then the friends arrive.
0: Richard, the transfer from Louisiana Tech, blows it up, and just like that, Notre Dame's in second and long. Williams is the back to his left, two receivers right. Gilbert's out alone on the far numbers. Carr with a snap. Drops and looks to throw. He's looking Gilbert's way. Going for it all. Deep ball down the near numbers. Diving catch. Yes! He got it again. Inside the 5. 39-yard dart from Carr to Gilbert.
1: Wow. Gilbert just runs by the corner and then beats the safety. The safety not able to get over there in time, and Carr just dropped it in the basket.
0: Back on the ball quickly. First down and goal inside the 5. Jaden Greathouse motions right to left. He's now tight to the formation. Carr. Keep it himself. Quarterback design run. Carr lowers the shoulder for the goal line. Touchdown, Notre Dame. They extend the lead in the 4th.
1: Well, it wasn't a 9-minute drive or a 17-play drive, but the result is exactly what Notre Dame needed.
0: Yeah, 4 plays, 68 yards, and it takes just 2 minutes and 13 seconds. And it's really all Carr and Gilbert. You know, if Micah Gilbert's going to play like this...
1: Boy, oh boy.
0: Could be a... pretty threatening air attack. Important extra point here to make it a 3-score game. And it's good. 27-10 the score. The Irish can exhale a little bit.
1: Micah Gilbert, 8 catches, 170 yards. Wow.
0: Rob is going to be looking up the last time somebody had this many receiving yards in a game because I can't remember. 10:57 to go here in the 4th. The Irish lead 27-10. Over Michigan State. 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
0: 10:57 left in the fourth quarter, and Notre Dame leads by three scores, 27-10 over Michigan State. Let's pause 10 seconds for station identification. 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
0: Irish lead by 17 points, 27-10. Micah Gilbert's having a career night. More yards tonight than he had all of last season. Eight catches for 170 right now, Mike Golick. That's the most since 2017 when Chase Claypool went for 180 yards against Wake Forest.
1: Well, I mean, listen, he just ran by everybody, and C.J. Carr is just dropping it right in the barrel.
0: Yeah.
1: I mean, credit both those guys and obviously the O-line, because deep ball, you got to hold the ball a little longer.
0: Huh.
1: So good pass protection as well. The whole thing in sync.
0: The two have a great chemistry. We talked so much about C.J. Carr and Jordan Faison, but you think about last week's ball he threw to him in the back of the end zone.
1: Right.
0: Nice little scramble route. And then here today, I mean, you said it, the ball is coming out before he's behind guys in their break. It's really impressive the way those two are on the same page. Now, it's no touchdown pass for C.J. Carr as this kick is through the end zone, which means his streak is in jeopardy.
1: Yeah.
0: Of throwing a touchdown pass in every game he started. He's 14 for 14.
1: And he's only two away from Brady Quinn.
0: I know.
1: Yeah.
0: So, that'd be a shame if that comes to an end, but, you know, maybe that record will stand.
1: As he says, as C.J. would say, as long as we get the win.
0: Oh, yeah.
1: When he's alone, he can be bumped.
0: I'm sure years from now, if that record comes to, if he comes up too shy, might come up in one of those talks on campus 20 years from now. All right. Well, now what's Michigan State going to do? Trailing by three scores for the first time tonight. Milivojevic starts at their own 25, and he throws it away. Intercepted by Adon Shuler at the 30-yard line. The defense gets it right back.
1: I mean, Adon Shuler read that beautifully. Milivojevic had only thrown the ball 11 times before that. They had been trying to run. They have run 20-some less plays than Notre Dame. He has not thrown the ball a lot. And Adon Shuler just, quarterback tried to look left first, but Adon Shuler just kind of hanging. And then as soon as he looked right, Adon started leaning that way and just broke on Milivojevic's pass. Easy pick.
0: Boubacar Traore got some pressure on him, too, that may have affected the throw. Wow, Michigan State had the momentum going to the fourth quarter.
1: Sure
0: and
1: did.
0: A couple of nice plays, and then a couple of sacks to start the fourth. Offense comes out, quick strike for Notre Dame, and now they can really put the nail in the coffin here. Jonas Walton is the running back as they're in a pistol behind C.J. Carr. They start at the Michigan State 27-yard line. Notre Dame going left to right, leading 27-10. 10:48 to go in the fourth quarter. Walton gets his first carry of the game. He's stopped at the line of scrimmage, maybe moved back a yard. He's going to lose one back to the 28.
1: They'll try and let the O-line eat here by just going forward, but yeah, they're still over 10 minutes to go. This still brings all your offensive play. You're not just going to run 3 yards in a cloud of dust.
0: Four receivers out there this time. Three split to the right. Gilbert, Mylon Graham, and Jordan Faison. All to the wide side of the field with the ball in the far hash marks for C.J. Carr. Playcock goes all the way down to five as he takes the snap. Looks right. Pressure comes. Carr steps up. Tries to get rid of it to Walton. That ball hit the turf before he brought it in, so it's incomplete. And now third down and 11.
1: Ben Roberts, 325-pound D-tackle, got the pressure on C.J. Carr. Got right around his legs. C.J. doing a nice job of getting rid of the ball while getting hit.
0: Yes. He's done a great job of realizing when nothing's there tonight.
1: Oh, yeah. I mean, third and 10 is much better than third and 16.
0: 17 for 23, and at least half of those six incompletions are throwaways. And it hasn't been there. Aeneas Williams back in the game for third and 11. Four receivers, Jack Larson, tight end, split out wide left. Two receivers right are Graham and Faison as Carr drops and looks to throw. Along the far hash mark, checks it down to Williams, catches at the 21. He's spun down around the 20, and they'll spot him at the 21. So 7 yards brings up fourth down, and the field goal unit will jog onto the field.
1: Definitely want to kick a field goal here, get points out of the turnover. Always want to do that. Safe play, just see if Aeneas Williams could get some yards after the catch. Fell about 4 yards short.
0: Now makes it 39 yards for the Morath try as opposed to 46. Two for two tonight for Porath. He's 5 for 5 on the season. Kick coming from the far hash. Good snap. Good hold. Swings the right leg. End over end. And he missed it. First miss of the season for Spencer Porath. And they don't come away with points. So that takes a little bit of air out of the balloon here.
1: Yeah, it does. Not a lot of time has gone by. Didn't want to burn a lot of clock. And don't come away with anything.
0: Now, so the takeaway by Shuler does not result in points, and it takes us to another timeout on the field. Notre Dame leads by 17. It's the Irish 27, the Spartans 10, with 9:18 to go in the contest. This is the SoFi Notre Dame Radio Network. 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
0: 9 minutes, 18 seconds to go in regulation time, and the Irish lead 27-10. Tony Simeone, Mike Golick Sr. on hand tonight. That's a deflating one to get the Shuler pick and not come away with some points.
1: Well, boy, the defense has really stepped it up again. A couple of drives ago with Michigan State getting a first couple of big plays. And, boy, since then, that Notre Dame defense has really turned it on.
0: Yeah, Notre Dame is outgaining Michigan State right now, 346 to 154. Nearly 200 more yards of total offense for the Irish. And if you account for the 153-yard big pass from the Spartans, it's 101 yards in their other 34 plays. So that's 3 yards a play. Great performance by the defense tonight.
1: This defense, one of the top, if not the top defense in the country.
0: How about this? Notre Dame plus 8 right now in turnover margin on the year. Only New Mexico is better at plus 11. It's the second best margin in the country. The Irish have still not turned it over on offense yet this season. Spartans back on the field after the missed field goal try. Milivojevic will throw a bubble screen on the first play of this drive. It's stripped up and stopped. Drake Bowen ends that one before it can start in the line of scrimmage along the near numbers.
1: Boy, Drake Bowen can fill the hole in between the tackles and get outside on a quick screen and just trip up the ball carrier. What a great job. Very versatile.
0: Leads the team tonight with 6 tackles, 5 of which have been solo efforts. Second and 10, 8:50 and counting left in the fourth quarter. Spartans moving right to left. Out of the shotgun, Milivojevic has time. Now the pocket's collapsing, tripped, rolls left, stays on his feet, scampering towards the near sideline, taken down by his shoestrings, diving effort by Jalen Steed to stop him before the first down marker.
1: Francis Brew had him. It was kind of like for Michigan State with Kenny Soares when he thought he had C.J. Carr. Had him around the legs. Did a nice job keeping his balance.
0: Third down and 5. Milivojevic takes the snap along the near hash mark. Pressured again. Tucks it and runs for the first down across the 30, up close to the 35. They'll spot him at the 33 before Drake Bowen stops him after a pickup of 7.
1: So again, Notre Dame has Michigan State basically right where they want him. Michigan State can't really run the ball. They've got to throw it way more, and they may throw a couple of runs in there. But this is not Michigan State's game.
0: 7:40 to go. Irish still lead by 3 scores. Milivojevic out of the shotgun. Oh, he's hit in the backfield. Stays alive. Rolling right now. Throws back across his body. Caught in the middle of the field near the 40. Krishan McCray does bring it in. Gosh, that's about the hardest earned 5-yard completion you'll ever see.
1: Boubacar Traore again had the QB in his grasp, just like Francis Brew did. Just couldn't bring him down.
0: 3 sacks tonight for Notre Dame, and they nearly had number 4 and 5 on the last 2 snaps. Second down and 5 as the clock hits 7 minutes to play. 2 receivers left. Milivojevic will keep it on the ground here. Hands it off to Marvis Parrish. Runs straight along the far hash marks for 2 yards. 3rd and 3. Notre Dame's fine with that.
1: Well, Michigan State doesn't get it. They got to be in 4-down territory, even though they're there on their own side of the field. Down 17.
0: Have to assume they go for it here. 3rd and 3. Milivojevic. Melo run it again. Right into the line of scrimmage. There's not a lot of room to operate. It's going to be 4th down. Question is where this spot will be. It's going to be right at the 40 for no gain. And that's 4th down and 3.
1: Yeah, no hesitation at all. And nor should there be. Michigan State has to go for it here.
0: They've not gone for it on 4th down tonight. They're 5 of 6 on the year. 6 minutes to play. Milivojevic takes the snap. Here comes KVA on a blitz. He's rolling right. Throws back across his body. It's caught at the 44 for a 1st down. What an impressive play by Milivojevic with all kinds of trouble coming after him.
1: KVA timed that blitz up yet again. Ran over the back yet again, but he ended up on the ground that time. KVA ended up lost his footing and wasn't able to get to the quarterback.
0: Wow, KVA and Bowen were coming after Milivojevic, and he found a way to complete the pass. Fresh set of downs along the near hash, throwing all the way across the field. Jump ball, Jaden Sanders nearly had the pick, and it's broken up. Good work by Frederick Moore, the receiver.
1: Oh, he ended up
0: the pick.
1: Yeah, Frederick Moore ended up being the defensive player without question. That ball was underthrown. Yeah, he tried to find that hole on top of the cornerback and in front of the safety and wasn't able to do it.
0: 2 picks tonight for Notre Dame. Luke Talich in the first half and a Don Shuler on the most recent drive. Clock stops for the first time on this drive. 5:28 left in the game. Second and 10 from their own 44. Spartans moving right to left with Notre Dame leading 27-10. Milivojevic takes the snap, pressure from behind, throws over the middle, incomplete. Oh, the pressure was in there quickly. That's Rodney Dunham, the freshman defensive end, who they love.
1: Love him. 6'4", 242-pound freshman. Getting some playing time. Excellent rush on the left tackle. Just a great dip. Work on that in practice all the time. You just run at the offensive lineman, then just dip that shoulder underneath, turn the corner.
0: Third down and 10. It's also the 10th play of this drive for the Spartans. Empty set now. Edwards, the back, is to Milivojevic's left. Takes the snap. Here's the pressure. He's drilled and sacked. Oh, Luke Talich coming downhill. Takes down Milivojevic. It's a loss of 10 and a timeout for an injury. Oh, and it's Edwards. Oh, goodness.
1: Oh, boy. At least he's getting up. But Talich, an interception playing center field and now a sack. He is 6'4", 222. I mean, he is a large safety.
0: Oh, Edwards lost his footing as he tried to pick up the blitz. That's a big reason why Talich was free to the quarterback. It's non-contact, which makes me concerned.
1: We have seen too many times a player with an arm around two trainers walking off the field. That is just something you absolutely hate to see.
0: Edwards is by far their best player.
1: Without question. He's a heck of a player.
0: Yeah, and without, the numbers don't look impressive tonight. Right. 12 for 38. Of those 38 yards, he earned so many of them with his ability to cut in the hole. You hope. He's putting a good amount of pressure on it as he walks off. You hope it's just a tweak, but man, they need him.
1: But credit this Notre Dame defense. They are absolutely stuffing Michigan State now.
0: Just 44 rush yards allowed to the Spartans tonight. Okay, so the punt team's on. They're coming after it again. And wow, Dakin just got it away. Faison backing up. Fair catch at his own 9-yard line.
1: Marty Biagi, the special team coach, is like, oh, I don't care if we're up 17 5 minutes ago.
0: They're coming. They are coming. All right, Faison with the fair catch. Irish offense is going to get a touch at least one more time when we come back from a timeout on the field. Notre Dame seems to have this one taken care of. They're up 27-10 with 5:02 to play in the fourth quarter. This is the SoFi Notre Dame Radio Network.
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0: Five minutes, 2 seconds left in this primetime affair between Notre Dame and Michigan State. The Irish lead 27-10. They're going to have the ball on their own 9-yard line. Tony Simeone with Mike Golick tonight. Feels like, how about one more really good drive? Yeah. If you could win this game 34-10, it'll kind of, I think, make everyone just feel a little bit better about how the night went.
1: If nothing else, even if they don't score, this is worth the offense. They want it. It's 5 minutes ago. They want to end the game. They want to. They want to have the ball, and they want to end the game. And the defense, if they have stepped up, Michigan State's last five possessions, four punts and an interception for the Notre Dame defense.
0: Defense has been outstanding.
1: Yep.
0: I think, listen, expectations are high when and Johnny will cover it in the post game. There, I think, is a hope and desire to be perfect, and I think they're going to strive for that. And they're going to have plenty to coach this week. But, boy, you're going to have some drives and series that don't go perfectly. And
1: but they just roll up on you.
0: Yes.
1: Before you know it, they're up double digits and way out gaining you.
0: C.J. Carr will start it off with a handoff to Nolan James Jr. Boy, he's going to get the 20 carries tonight, I think. That was number 19. It goes for 5 yards. Caleb Wheatland stops him, and he's up to 74 yards on the ground tonight.
1: So Notre Dame came into this game with a 12-game winning streak, all by 10-plus points, and they're doing that again. It's the longest streak since a famous coach. Now, I won't say a famous coach because Notre Dame's had a lot of famous coaches. The most famous coach.
0: Oh, we went with Rockne?
1: Newt Rockne, the 21-22 season.
0: Jeez,
1: how about that?
0: Wow, that's incredible. Okay. And it's the longest in FBS since 2024. Who would that have been? We got the team? Well, we'll find out what the team was.
1: Well, just lay it on him.
0: Yeah, huh? Rob's had everything thrown at him in the
1: I need
0: the
1: more info.
0: Yeah.
1: But I mean, I
0: that's
1: love
0: amazing,
1: records since Newt Rockne.
0: Oh. Anytime you do that at Notre Dame, you know you're doing something right. Because like you said, plenty of good teams.
1: Yeah.
0: And
1: you can't just say great coach at Notre Dame. There's too many.
0: Oh, man. Yeah, the way they beat those teams last year, the way they've come out this year, it's impressive. They've got it rolling. Love to see another really solid drive to end this game. Michigan State took time out there. Pat Fitzgerald, I love it. He's coaching all the way to the finish line here. As James runs between the tackles. He's stopped at the 16. I imagine another timeout's coming here.
1: Yep.
0: Deion Crawford with the stop at the 16-yard line. That'll be the second timeout for the Spartans with 4:49 left, third and three, so it's coming.
1: You're right. Pat Fitzgerald's playing until the end in this one. I've known Pat for forever and got to talk to him on the field before the game to congratulate him on getting the job. And his line was, it's great to have a whistle again.
0: Oh, yeah. I mean, you know, he's grateful to be back.
1: Really, really is, yeah.
0: I think Michigan State's a great landing spot for
1: him. I agree.
0: 110 wins in his career in that 17-year run at Northwestern, of course, where he also played. 10 bowl game appearances, 5 top 25 appearances at Northwestern. That's really impressive what he did at Northwestern in his time there. Again, he's beaten Notre Dame twice, once as a player, once as a coach. We give him credit. They came in here with a game plan, and the intensity level's been off the charts. And now it's a big third down. Irish could pick this up. They can start working some clock. Ball's at their own 16. They need a 19 for a first down. Carr will put it in the gut of James, and he has a crease across the 20 and more. First down as he's all the way up to the 30-yard line. Nolan James Jr. approaching 100 yards on the ground. Stan Stodgill brings him down after a 14-yard carry.
1: Wow. That's the kind of run you're looking for, because since Marcus took this team over in 22, they're fifth in the country with 167 15-plus yard runs. And that's what we had been talking about missing so far this year. Nice run there, 14. But during Marcus's time, they have broken off some runs.
0: Yeah, his long tonight is 17. To your point, a few more of those, you'll feel really good about the run game. As James now has 21 carries for 90 yards and a touchdown. It's taken a while to get there, but in the end, he's getting close to 100. James gets it again, running left, 22nd carry of the night. He's got a few more. This is going to be enough for 4.5, maybe 5 yards, up close to the 35. And the clock, maybe most importantly, ticks at 3:45 and running.
1: Again, the offensive lineman, I guarantee you, went out in this drive saying, guys, let's end the game. Put it on our shoulders, let us run block, and let's run the clock out.
0: Just one timeout left for Michigan State. 3.5 to go, 20 on the play clock. So you've got to run two more plays here before the two-minute timeout. Three receivers out to the right now. The tight end Flanagan motions to the right side of the formation. James gets another carry. Oh, yeah. Squeezes through another hole over the 40. It's another first down to the 41-yard line before Trey Bell stops him. That's going to be enough for 100 yards. 23 carries. Wow. He's up to 101 on the ground.
1: Wow. Great running now. We've seen in the games, as the game wears on, the three games, that the running attack has started to take control. And that's an O-line leaning on a D-line. Just leaning and leaning and leaning and gaining more and more yards.
0: You've pointed that out. You pointed out at Wisconsin. Pointed out here as well. I love that they've managed to run it 38 times tonight. They never abandoned the run game, even when it might not have felt like it was working the way it was supposed to. 2.5 to go. Could be the final play before the 2-minute timeout. James again, right up the gut. No nonsense. He's going to earn 4.5, 5 more yards. Just keep tacking them on to his in-game total. These are career highs in both categories.
9: Third and final team timeout, Michigan State.
1: Called their timeout before the 2-minute warning. You mentioned Pat Fitzgerald. When did he beat Notre Dame in 2014?
0: 2014 as a coach,
1: yeah. That was a horrible memory for me. I was doing Mike and Mike with Mike Greenberg. Uh-huh. Greeny went to Northwestern.
0: Oh,
1: we had a bet on
0: no.
1: that game. And I had to reenact a Kim Kardashian glamour shot.
0: Oh.
1: To where my wife had to oil me up. She oiled me up with a paintbrush. A paint roller, and my son Mike took the pictures.
0: Now, can we? This is. Can we get that?
1: Oh, you can Google.
0: Okay,
1: it.
0: I will look it up in the break.
1: It's. It made Mike and my wife want to throw up.
0: Now, what kind of is this? Like purple Northwestern paint, or what?
1: No. It was like oil, like oiled up, like a glamour shot.
0: Oh, really?
1: Like a half nude glamour shot.
0: Okay.
1: It's not pretty.
0: Well, this will be a terrific. 2-minute timeout. Google for me.
1: Don't be drinking anything or eating anything when you see it.
0: Second down and 6. As James gets it up the middle, sheds another tackle. He's over midfield, still fighting hard. Might be enough for a first down. If it is, that can be the ball game.
1: Yep.
0: And it's a first down, so they can come kneel on it after the 2-minute timeout. Mission accomplished.
1: Mission
0: for the
1: accomplished.
0: Offense.
1: That's exactly right.
0: Jaywan Sider, running back coach on the sideline. He's loving what he's seeing.
1: Absolutely.
9: Two-minute timeout.
1: That's a box checked for this offense to run out the last 5 minutes of the game.
0: 2 minutes left in the game, and the Irish can take 3 knees to finish this one off. We'll come back for the final 2 minutes after this. It's Notre Dame 27, Michigan State 10. This is the SoFi Notre Dame Radio Network.
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0: 27-10 with 2 minutes to go. Notre Dame's in control, making knee on the football to end this one. Tony Simeone with Kim Kardashian. Mike Golick.
1: Yeah.
0: I saw the photo during the break. I'm going to give you some credit. You really painted an unflattering picture of yourself. I just saw it. I think you look pretty good in the photo.
1: The process was ugly. Again, my wife literally used a paint roller to roll the baby oil on me, and my son Mike had to take the pictures. One of my dogs, a pug, walked into the room and turned around and just walked out. He was disgusted by the whole thing.
0: Wanted no part of that.
1: Oh, no part.
0: Oh.
1: Yeah.
0: Yeah, was, I mean, you know, I'm sure someone or a friend's listening have looked it up. I think they'll be with me that it's not as bad as you say it was. I think you look pretty good.
1: I appreciate that.
0: I think you acquit yourself well in that photo shoot.
1: I thought the bow on the butt was a nice touch.
0: It's a nice touch. Yeah. It really was. It was tastefully done, I would say.
1: That's it.
0: The rain is starting to come down.
1: Yeah.
0: And, hey, if you came to the game tonight, you lucked out on the
1: weather.
0: Absolutely. What I
1: did.
0: Saw on Thursday was nothing like this. Now, they're not in the victory formation. They're going to take some snaps here. Nolan James is going to get it again between the tackles.
1: Boy, oh boy.
0: He's going to get his 26th carry of the night, and I think he's going to have more than 120 yards after that one goes for 9.
1: And they are gashing up the middle right now. And we know this, the interior of the Michigan State defense early in the game was playing well, and they're just worn down now.
0: I think C.J. Carr, well, I keep thinking they're going to, this looks like more of a victory
1: formation. It is victory formation. So
0: yeah.
1: It's the best formation in football for a team.
0: They're letting this clock wind. They only need to snap it twice. So plenty of opportunities probably for Marcus Freeman and the staff to coach this team up after this one, but a win is a win, and a 3-score win is always good.
1: And understand, again, a Pat Fitzgerald team is a tough physical team. This was a tough physical game, and Notre Dame just roll up on you. They just kind of beat you into submission.
0: Yeah.
1: And that's what they did tonight.
0: And again, the turnover battle.
1: Oh, the defense just comes through. Wow.
0: Yeah, and C.J. Carr, you pointed it out too. He never put the ball in jeopardy once.
1: Nope.
0: The ball was never on the turf. And if they do that this year, I don't know how you over 60 minutes can beat this team.
1: Yep.
0: Okay, C.J. Carr is back under center with 35 seconds. Takes the final snap. I think Mike Brown got that one.
1: Yeah.
0: Wide receiver coach gets the game ball. Both teams come off the sideline. Marcus Freeman and Pat Fitzgerald come together at midfield. And Notre Dame is going to move to 3-0 with a victory tonight over Michigan State. The Irish remain unblemished as they hit the quarter pole in the 2026 regular season. 27-10 the final over the Spartans.
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3: Virginia Tech has a 15-point lead over Maryland, 35-20, with 9 minutes remaining in the game in College Park. Northwestern at home playing in their final game in their temporary stadium. They're beating Colorado 41-7. That game has now less than 2 minutes remaining. Other Big Ten games that have gone final, or Big Ten teams, I should say, that have gone final. Oregon last night had no problem with Portland State. Did you see the final there, fans? 84-0 in college football on a Friday night. One Big Ten game is in the books, just one. After tonight, there'll be two. USC wins at Rutgers, 42-35. Rutgers falls to 0-3. Other winners in the Big Ten, Indiana and Iowa, Michigan and Illinois, Wisconsin, Minnesota, Penn State, and Ohio State. The Buckeyes winning earlier today, 59-3 over Kent State. They remain undefeated. 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
3: 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Mark Herman, what's it going to take for the Boilermakers to get that first Big Ten win?
1: Well, I'm going to key on red zone offense to start off, Rob. Scoring has been good, but just far too many field goals versus touchdowns. When you go on the road against a quality opponent, you get in that red area, you got to put it in the end zone, and I would love to see the Boilermakers be able to up that percentage and get into the end zone as opposed to just relying on those field goals. It ends up catching you at the end, so hopefully they can convert. Number two, I'd love to see Ryan Brown a little bit more involved in the running offense. You know, Femi is such a threat that they're going to really start keying on him, and if Ryan is not able to use that fake and be able to carry the football and keep that defense honest, I think it really enables that defense to really swarm on Femi. So I'd love to see him get four or five rushes. I know the coaching staff's concerned about his health, but the key to this offense is being able to be balanced and be able to carry the football. And then finally, defend the run. We know that UCLA is averaging 245 yards a game. They've run the ball 75 times versus 45 passes. And opposing quarterbacks are averaging 60 yards rushing against this Boiler defense, so it's not going to be any different tonight. Certainly a threat from the quarterback position. So these are my keys tonight. Hopefully we can come through with all three.
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10: 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Chauncey Magnum.
0: Lockwood. And they got him. Pass is caught. Touchdown.
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0: Throws a fade to the far side. That pass is caught. Touchdown. And Purdue's right back in it.
29: Kickoff is just moments away. Now with a call of the game, here's Tim Newton and Mark Herman.

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0: indeed.com/dreamjob and take the first step toward what's next for you.
1: Hey, what kind of number 17?
2: I don't think he can hear you.
1: I thought we were going to be closer.
2: We are close to the parking lot.
3: You might not be good at heckling, but with SeatGeek's view from seat, you'll see exactly what you'll see before you buy.
1: Hey!

0: a crosser, and somebody at the line of scrimmage got a hand on it, and I think it was Charles Correa, yeah. Another breakup.
1: Charles came in untouched right in that B gap and got the hands up wisely and tipped that football away.
0: This UCLA offense is, I mean, they're productive. Let's give them some credit, too. They've got some playmakers on that side.
1: No question.
0: No question.
1: They've got great backs, running back, quarterback. They can all do a lot of things.
0: I think the frustrating thing for Purdue is their inability on third and long to get off the field. And they're going to have another opportunity here as Anthony Woods is stacked up after a gain to the 43. Only a one-yard pickup. Here we go again. Third and nine for UCLA with 11:40 to play.
1: Yeah, you got to dial up something here to get them out of a rhythm and maybe uncover somebody to tip the ball or do something big here on third and long.
0: UCLA is an eye-popping 8 of 10 tonight on third down, and many of them have been third and long. Third and nine here from the 43. Three receivers out to the left side. That's the wide side of the field. Iamaleava back. He's under pressure. Jeremy Lewis can't bring him down. Now he's scrambling. And he's going to be stopped short of the first down. Charles Correa makes the stop with some help from Don Saunders, and that should bring out the UCLA punt team. Should bring out the UCLA punt team.
1: They're trying to make a decision here.
0: You got a punt here. You're fourth and four at your own 48. Now, what they may do is they may try and come up and draw the Boilermakers offside, because an offside penalty would give UCLA a first down. They are going to come up to the line of scrimmage. Hold your water if you're a Boilermaker defender here. Fourth and four at the 48. Iamaleava with a long count. He's just trying to draw the Boilermakers offside. Now they send a man out in motion. And they're not going to snap the ball here with 3, 2, 1, and that's it. I think UCLA's coaches thought there was some movement on the Boilermaker line, but there was not. It's a delay of game. And so the defense comes up with a stop. And that will bring the punt team out for UCLA.
1: Well, good on this group. Really well done. They stopped a couple runs, got some pressure, and deflected a pass from the QB. And so that's a nice job.
0: UCLA has now been penalized 10 times for 83 yards. The Boilermakers, 6 penalties for 50 yards. UCLA was averaging 10 penalties a game, and they're still at that. And we still have 10:20 to play. So it is Curtis Durand, the Australian, in to kick it away. Xavier Townsend will stand just inside his 20. Boilermakers down 45-38 with 10:20 to go. And Purdue looks like it may be putting a rush on here. We'll see. Nope, they're going to drop into coverage as a tumbling end-over-end kick. Townsend calls a fair catch and makes it just about the 15-yard line. We have a timeout. 10:06 to play here in Pasadena. It is UCLA 45, Purdue 38. This is Boilermaker football on the Purdue Global Sports Network from Learfield.
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0: 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Can't do it tonight, but you can do it next week when the Boilermakers kick off at 2 p.m. against Notre Dame as we get a BW Fusion Field Report from Derek Schultz.
1: You sure there's not Russian table tennis or something like that on, Rob, for our people back at home?
2: The Ocho.
1: I thought it was interesting, guys, and I'd have to look back at the play again, but it looked like Purdue is actually a yard or two off the line of scrimmage just to ensure that they weren't going to flinch and do something silly on that third and that fourth and short play.
2: Well, good discipline there because, yep. I mean, it would have been idiotic for UCLA to try to go for it there, even though they've been very successful. If you don't convert there, you give Purdue the ball with a short field.
3: Yeah, exactly. So you got to make Purdue earn this, and they're getting their start at the just up outside the 20-yard line. So
2: there was a penalty on the punt. They had an illegal formation, so they actually added 5 yards to the end. So Purdue will start at the 21-yard line. Here comes UCLA with a blitz on first down. Ryan's got to get rid of it, and he throws the ball up in the air, and it's incomplete. Boy, he floated that in a dangerous area. Chauncey Magwood couldn't get to it, but that'll bring up a second and 10.
3: Yeah, the first time he's really not been able to step up in the pocket. That time, interior pressure, and he was trying to go downfield to Magwood, but just couldn't get the time to make the connection.
2: You have to believe that UCLA is going to bring some big pressure on this drive.
3: Yeah, because, you know, Ryan's been cutting them up in the passing game, so they got to get him off his rhythm.
2: Third straight 300-yard game for Ryan Brown. That ties a Purdue record. He needs more here on second down and 10, and here comes another blitz, this time from the safety. Brown throws it deep down the right side, and it is incomplete. He tried to hit Wasim, but the ball sailed out of bounds on the right, and now Purdue facing a third and 10 at its own 21.
3: Yeah, definitely the strategy of UCLA to bring pressure to get him out of his rhythm, and it has worked because the receivers and the quarterback were really not on the same page in these last two throws.
2: Brown, 15 of 24, 335 yards and three touchdowns. Facing a big play here, though. The Boilermakers just 3 of 8 on third downs, and they are third and 10 at their own 21. UCLA looks like it's dialing up another blitz. They only rush 4. Quick pass. Wasim catches it, but he can't get a block as Towns was really in his way. And that'll be stopped at the 25, and that's a tough throw to make, Mark, on third and 10, because you got to have a lot of guys miss there.
3: Yep, and they were expecting another blitz, and they just rushed 3 and dropped everybody else in zone, and then it's tough to get that yardage. So disappointing series here from the offense, who had been clicking so well. But give UCLA pressure their credit. They dialed up the pressure.
2: Dylan Drennan will kick it away. And he gets a sailing kick. Samaj Morgan calls a fair catch and makes it at his own 25-yard line. Mikey Matthews is their normal punt returner, but he's out tonight with an injury. So Purdue goes 3 and out with 9:19 to play. It's UCLA 45, Purdue 38. 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
2: They tighten their formation, tight end on each side. And here's Iamaliava rolling out, throwing it, and there's a touchdown. It was Landon Ellis on the right side, and UCLA reestablishes the two-score lead with 7:45 to play as they go over the half-century mark.
3: Well, that was unbelievably too easy for UCLA in such a critical juncture when you're down one score and all of a sudden you let them go 75 yards.
2: Three plays. Yep. A 47-yard run, a 21-yard run, and a 6-yard touchdown pass. Iamaliava has thrown 3 touchdown passes tonight. He's 18 of 30 for 271. Landon Ellis, the GMU transfer, has his first touchdown pass as a Bruin and the 11th of his career. Bagani with the point after, and it is good. 52-38 UCLA with 7:45 to play. Did we mention Notre Dame comes to town?
3: Yeah, and they can score just a little bit.
2: Yeah, they can.
3: Unbelievable.
2: It is.
3: Yeah.
2: It's
3: 52
2: it's,
3: points.
2: It's frustrating because your offense really tonight has been outstanding.
3: Yeah. I mean,
2: 38 points should be enough to win. And
3: exactly.
2: It's frustrating. And I'm sure the fans who are still awake are frustrated too.
3: Yeah. Oh, I know they are. Yeah.
2: But there are still 7:45 to play. And we know Purdue's offense, we've seen the ability for them to score quickly tonight, but now they've got to score, get a stop somehow, and get another score. And then go for two, and you win 53-52, and
3: I like
2: you fly
3: it.
2: Home
3: yep.
2: happy. they set off some fireworks, and the smoke is just kind of hanging here in the haze. On a perfect night. I mean, this is just, if you drew up a perfect football night, this is it.
3: This is Southern California. Yes. You can't beat the weather.
2: 65 degrees right now. There's no wind, no rain. Beautiful setting. Unfortunately, the scoreboard is not as pretty. Pagani to kick it away. If this score holds, UCLA and USC will be atop the Big Ten after this weekend.
3: Yeah.
2: As Terrell this time will drift back. He thought about it, but yep. He let it drop 5 yards, which is the wise choice. All right, Purdue still has 7:45 to play. They have amassed 441 yards of offense. And I would say we had a pretty good crowd to start this one, Mark, but you know, it may be tomorrow here before this one's over. And I think our crowd has thinned considerably since we started.
3: Yeah, it was raucous, and I would venture to say there was close to 50, maybe.
2: There may have been.
3: Yeah. They've been entertained for sure, especially by the home team.
2: Magwood goes in motion, and this is Terrell. Getting his second carry. He fumbled on his first one. Picks up a short gain here to the 28. Travis Terrell Jr. brings up a second and seven. But now the clock becomes Purdue's enemy with 7:30 to play. And the Boilermakers trailing 52-38. Omar Siegel again on the tackle for UCLA. He is having a spectacular night. Brown is back to throw. Ryan under pressure. Throws it short. Pass is caught. Terrell makes one man miss, and now he's knocked out of bounds near the 35. There's a flag down here on the near side.
3: Guessing a defensive hold, but or face
2: yeah,
3: mask.
2: Yeah, it's a face mask. Yeah. They're going to call a face mask on UCLA. So this should add to the total, which will be, it was going to be a yard short of the first down, but that will give Purdue a first down. And I think if that is a personal foul, that's going to put UCLA over 100
12: personal
2: yards
12: foul.
2: Tonight in penalties.
12: Face mask, defense, number 32. 15-yard penalty from the end of the play. Automatic first down.
2: That's Derek Barksdale. He is...
12: Correction, it was number 12.
2: Well, okay. That's Malik Hartford. He's the Ohio State transfer. Barksdale is from James Madison. He's their nickel defender. That puts them at 103 yards in penalties tonight.
3: Yeah, that's been incredible. And the amount of... Yeah, the yards that you tack on to the boiler attack, that's substantial.
2: Ball at the 49. Brown back to throw on first down. Throws to the near sideline and a leaping catch. And was he in? No, he was out of bounds. Jalen Hornsby had a heck of an effort on the near side. You mentioned that Purdue has not used a lot of receivers tonight. This is the first time I think I've seen Hornsby out there, but he couldn't come down with the ball in bounds. That'll be an incompletion. Stop the clock with 7:04 to play.
3: Yeah, heck of an effort along the sideline. Got the one-hand grab, but just couldn't get the feet down. So second and long once again.
2: Second down and 10 at the 49. UCLA brings some extra defenders to the line. Play clock is at 13. Ryan Brown looking over the defense. And still looking. And now he claps his hands, takes a snap. Here comes a blitz. Brown rolling out to his right. He throws the ball to the sideline. Pass is caught into UCLA territory, and that is Asad Wasim at the Bruin 36-yard line. That'll be a 15-yard pickup, and Purdue with another first down. Clock moving with 6:45 to play.
3: Good quick escape by Ryan Brown. He felt the pressure quickly and got outside and found Asad Wasim for the completion in the first.
2: Two receivers each side. Here's that was Travis Terrell, and he's got a pickup down to the 31, maybe the 30-yard line. He almost broke that one through, but they got him down after a 5-yard gain. Purdue quickly up to the line on second and 5 at the 31. Ryan Brown wants to throw. Looking, throws it over the middle. Pass is caught inside the 20, inside the 15. Wasim with another catch and another trip to the red zone brought to you by the team on top at Case IH. First and 10 Purdue at the UCLA 13.
3: Well, you punch it in here quickly and we've got a game again.
2: I gave you the scenario.
3: Yeah.
2: You get a score, you stop them, you score, you get it for two, and we go home.
3: Yeah.
2: First and 10 at the 13. Clock moving with 5:50 to play. Brown back. Ryan looking toward the end zone. Oh. He got intercepted. Ryan with his first interception of the season. He underthrew that one badly. And UCLA comes up with a pick. And let's see who that is for the Bruins. That's Roderick Pleasant. He is a senior from Gardena, California. He set the high school 100-meter dash record in California at 10.14, and that was Ryan's worst throw of the night.
3: Yeah, he really forced it into two double coverage, tried to get Wasim, Asad Wasim down at the goal line, and he stared it down the whole way, and that was very unfortunate. Ryan has had a hell of a game tonight, and that one just was not a good decision.
2: Well, now the Boilermakers, they have any chance in this one, have to force a turnover. UCLA takes over at its 12 with 5:42 to play. The third turnover of the night for the Boilermakers. They trail 52-38. Ryan, 19 of 30, 378 yards, three touchdowns, but his first pick of the year. Here's a toss to the near side, and Owens trying to cut it back is stacked up after a short pickup to the 16. Purdue's ripping at the football, but can't get it out of there. But the clock now really becomes a factor. Two things tonight that have really hurt Purdue. Obviously, three turnovers, and then UCLA going 8 of 11 on third down.
3: Yeah. You know, anything above 40% is not good, and you get up to 80%, and that's a recipe for a loss.
2: A five-yard gain there, and UCLA content now to run clock with 5:05 to play. They lead it 52-38. Purdue led one time, and that was early in the third quarter. They were up 28-24. But too many turnovers and too many defensive mistakes. Purdue brings a blitz. Here's a run to the near side. Trying to leapfrog his Woods, and he didn't get very far. Jeremy Lewis forces him out. They'll put him out at about the 18-yard line. So again, UCLA facing a third down here with just 4:40 to play.
3: Yeah, good job of maintaining your outside leverage that time and not enabling them to turn the corner. So and the clock still moves, but a good job there on second down.
2: Don Saunders turned into a human hurdle there as the running back tried to jump over him. So it's third down and four. UCLA at its 18. Clock moving still with 4:15 to play. Bruins trying to go to 3-0. Boilermakers trying to avoid a 1-2 start. Yeah, Maliava back in the gun. He wants to throw. He's going to throw a quick screen. It's caught by Knight, and Knight has a first down. Just needed the four, and he got five to the 23. And more importantly for UCLA, now they can run some more time off the clock.
3: Yeah, that's a big conversion there. I thought there were a couple tacklers out there in space, but just couldn't corral him short of these sticks.
2: So another third down conversion for the Bruins. And I believe that makes them now 9 of 12 tonight.
3: 75%.
2: 3.5 minutes to play. UCLA at its own 23-yard line, leading 52-38. Thomas, the running back. They just run these three running backs in and out. They're all very powerful, and that's one reason they've done so well in the fourth quarter. And Thomas breaks a tackle, and he's over the 35 for another first down. They'll put him out at the 37-yard line, a pickup of 14. And UCLA now over 340 yards in rushing.
3: Yeah, once again able to turn the corner, and that's just not the way you play defense. I know you want to kind of buckle in and stop them, but they have the ability to go outside, and there's nobody else to help you outside.
2: And now that's the 74th. This will be the 75th play from scrimmage for UCLA. Purdue has run 59 tonight. Bruins with the clock moving and 2:50 to play, first and 10 at their own 37. Knight has 170 yards, Wood 64, Thomas 58. Purdue brings another defender to the line. And here's another handoff inside by Thomas. And Thomas this time is stacked up for no gain. And Purdue will spend its first timeout. Timeout by the Boilermakers with 2:34 to play. A lot to like offensively tonight. I know that last throw is going to stick with Ryan Brown a little bit. But, you know, it's really hard to fault him. I thought he had a sensational game tonight.
3: Yeah, and the pressure was on to score every possession because you knew there wasn't going to be a stop on the other side. So Ryan had to complete some balls under duress and in some tight windows. And he really made some great throws along the way and really found his receivers in some tough places. And they delivered for him. Yep. Just a few drops. But, yeah, the one bad decision there at the end. But he is definitely taking steps up in his development as a big-time quarterback.
2: You know, we talked about the offensive numbers for UCLA. How about Sammy Omosigo? Their middle linebacker tonight has 12 tackles, 11 of them solos. He has 2 sacks. He has forced 2 fumbles. That's a pretty good night.
3: Yeah, that's a big-time night. I mean, that is as productive as you can be at that middle linebacker position.
2: So the Boilermaker defense still on the field. This will be the 75th play as the UCLA has its 2nd and 10 at its 37. Clock stopped when they put 2:35 on the clock. The Boilermakers really need to come up with a turnover here. And here's another inside handoff. And finally they stack them up at the 42-yard line. And the Boilermakers spend their 2nd timeout. So they have 1 remaining.
12: Timeout, Purdue, their 2nd half, 30 seconds.
2: It was 21-7 UCLA after the first quarter. Purdue tied the game at 21, and then UCLA kicked a field goal with 4 seconds left in the third quarter. The Boilermakers got the ball to start the third quarter and went right down the field and scored.
3: Yeah.
2: 28-24, you're thinking,
3: took the
2: great
3: lead, yeah.
2: And then UCLA goes down and scores. Purdue turns it over. UCLA scores, and since then, the Boilermakers have been playing catch-up.
3: Yep, and they've just not been able to get UCLA off the field. You know, you're 9 for 12 on third down, and that just it tires your defense, and it just gives them momentum, and it just keeps drives alive. And if they can keep drives alive, chances are they're going to score.
2: The worst loss of the day belongs to North Carolina State. They had a 3-point lead with 6 seconds left. They had their quarterback run around in the end zone to try to run the game out. He was hit, fumbled, Vanderbilt fell on it, and they won the game. All he had to do was either take a safety, throw the ball out of bounds, do whatever. He got
3: not
2: hit,
3: that.
2: Sacked, fumbled, they lose.
3: Wow.
2: So it could be worse. 3rd and 5 here at the 42. Man in motion. And Iamalava runs it. Coming to the near side, and he's going to have a 1st down. Hurdle the defender. Justin Denson knocked him down, but not until he got to the 48. That'll move the chains, and that pretty much wraps it up.
3: Yep, he was just fast enough to outrun the defense. A lot of guys in pursuit, but he's an athlete, and he's a long runner,
2: yes,
3: strider, and that was a big-time play.
2: So we're going to come down to the 2-minute timeout. Purdue has a timeout left, so in theory, they can stop the game, but honestly, that pretty much ended it right there.
3: Yep.
2: So, Mark, you're going to have a shorter week, because we're not going to get home until mid-morning, and then you got Notre Dame waiting for you, and then you go and play for the Cannon. I mean, it's a
3: tough stretch, yeah.
2: And that makes the loss last week hurt even a little bit more.
3: Yeah.
2: You know, if you come into this game at 2-0, this game hurts, but it doesn't hurt as badly.
3: Yeah, now 1-2 facing top 5 team in Notre Dame next week, and then going on the road to Champaign, a team that won 10 games last year, so... doesn't get any easier.
2: Got to get your defense fixed.
3: Yeah, got to get the defense fixed. There's just not enough impact kind of guys. The best scheme is not there, and you give up 500 some yards.
2: 628 now.
3: 628. Okay.
2: In offense.
3: Yeah.
2: 276 in the air, 352 on the ground. UCLA is going to win a game despite having 12 penalties tonight for 103 yards. You know, we talked about Purdue having come out and play this game at 11 o'clock Eastern. UCLA, I believe, goes to Maryland next week, and they're going to play a game that I think that starts at 10:30 a.m. Pacific time.
3: Yes, yeah.
2: So it works both ways.
3: Right.
2: Nobody likes it. Believe me, nobody likes it. But here we are at 2:31 a.m.
3: Yeah, I mean, an 8 o'clock start, 11 o'clock Eastern makes zero sense except to the network.
2: But there's another, there's another slot next week. Somebody else has this slot next week. So it is what it is. You're going to take the Big Ten money, you got to take the Big Ten time slots, right? The UCLA with the ball at its own 48-yard line. The yardage now 628 for the Bruins, 488 for Purdue. But Purdue's has been very unbalanced Ryan Brown today, 19 of 30 for 378 yards. If you add the 47-yard pass from Dylan Drennan, Purdue had 425 yards of passing. Problem is they only ran it tonight for 63.
3: Yeah, and you almost felt like you were in a passing situation most of the day. I mean, you just couldn't get your running game rhythm because you couldn't afford to, you know, be in a spot where, you know, you needed big pickups in a quick amount of time. So, yeah, it just seemed like UCLA forced the hand of the Purdue offense, knowing that they had to come out throwing and kind of negated what Femi Ejiboy has brought the last couple weeks.
2: Asad Wasim caught 8 passes tonight for 149 yards. He did have a big fumble, though, in the second half. Xavier Townsend, 6 catches for 162 and 2 touchdowns. He had caught a 75-yarder on Purdue's first play from scrimmage.
3: Yeah, those
2: which
3: two.
2: Seems like it was about a week ago.
3: That does. Boy, that seems. but those two really delivered. And, you know, Ryan has really struck a chemistry with them. But it just wasn't enough.
2: All right, so UCLA with a first and 10 at the 48. Again, the Boilermakers have one timeout left, and they're going to snap the ball. This is Wayne Knight. They're running out of a Wildcat, and he gets down to the Purdue 45. And I don't think Barry Odom's going to spend that timeout here. Second down and 3 at the 45. And UCLA over 350 yards in offense. Knight having a huge night.
3: Yeah, he's impressive. I mean, shifty and tough. He's not the biggest guy, he makes a lot of people miss, and he's strong enough to get through some tackles and then just so quick, and he knows what to do with the football.
2: He came in averaging 8 yards a carry. Tonight he's at 9.8.
3: Yeah.
2: So the minute 9 to play, we got a whistle, and what do we have? A timeout. UCLA has to take a timeout to avoid a delay.
12: UCLA, their first of the half.
2: Boilermakers, UCLA, I think, substituted. The Boilermakers brought some players in late, and UCLA couldn't get the snap off. Now there's a lot of yapping going on between the teams. So it's a timeout here with 1:07 to play. The game is now over 3.5 hours old. We will have a post-game show.
3: Yep.
2: It will be brief.
3: Yep, it'll be brief.
2: Because we need to get to the plane and get home. Well, it was exciting. I mean, this game, it was, again, it's kind of like last week's game. If you didn't have a rooting interest, it was a heck of a game to watch.
3: Yeah, it was fun to watch. A lot of big plays.
2: Unfortunately, we have a rooting interest.
3: Yeah. Over 1,000 yards in total offense, and 90 points.
2: Yep. So Nico Iamaleava. I knew at some point I've just run out of gas.
3: I know it. Yeah.
2: Iamaleava. Thank you. Is going to bring him out. He threw for 276 tonight, and he ran for 55. And now they're going to run out of the gun on second down. And he hands it off straight ahead, and this is Morgan. And Morgan is stopped, or make that Woods, Anthony Woods. And now Purdue is going to spend its last time out. Well, okay. Minute to play.
12: Purdue.
2: And with a third and 1, the Boilermakers take their final timeout. And I think the crowd here would like to start some celebrating, and they don't appreciate the fact that...
3: Well, they can leave at any time they want.
2: They can. They can, and many of them have.
3: Yeah, they have. Yeah.
2: The last time Purdue played out here was in the L.A. Coliseum. Now, they've been playing in the Rose Bowl here since 1982, but you played in the L.A. Coliseum in 1979. We mentioned Purdue was ranked 5th when he went out there. And they had a defensive back named Kenny Easley. And Kenny lost track of where he was. I don't know if he did it intentionally or not.
3: I think a little bit intentionally, yeah. He saw a big target and decided to...
2: He said, you know, 15 yards is okay if I can knock their quarterback out. And he did just that.
3: Yeah, a little too much of Freeman McNeil, Tom Ramsey. And they had some good squads.
2: And next year they came to Purdue and won there 23-14.
3: Yep.
2: So the Boilermakers are going to go to 4-2 all time against UCLA. We see the Bruins next year in Ross-Ade Stadium, and here running for for a first down is Anthony Woods, and that will end the game because it's down at the 34. Purdue has no timeouts left. UCLA will have to take one knee here, I would assume, and that'll do it. So it's going to be a 52-38 final as the Boilermakers will fall to 1-2 on the season and 0-1 in the Big Ten. UCLA improves to 3-0.
3: Well, Bob Chesney has come in and changed this program around. It was pretty average last year, and they're going to start out 3-0 and very impressively.
2: Again, they had more transfers than anybody in the Big Ten coming in. They had 46 new players this year as Ian Maliava takes a knee, and that will end it. Our final score here from the Rose Bowl in Pasadena, UCLA 52, Purdue 38. We'll have our Boilermaker postgame show, plays of the game, comments from Coach Barry Odom after this. This is Boilermaker Football on the Purdue Global Sports Network from Learfield.
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26: 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Brown, and Romeo. Then, it's off to the desert for a bird battle as Darnold, JSN, and the Super Bowl champion Seattle Seahawks head to Arizona to face the Cardinals. 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
6: And good evening, or pardon me, good morning, everyone. Rob Blackman here with a scoreboard update for you, brought to you by the Union Club Hotel. Big Ten scores from earlier today. Iowa over Northern Iowa, 55-0. Indiana, a 38-0 winner over Western Kentucky. It was USC starting the Big Ten season 1-0 with a 42-35 win over Rutgers. That game played in Piscataway. Illinois, 48-10 winners over Southern Illinois. Michigan, 52-17 over UTEP. Wisconsin beats Eastern Michigan, 54-10. Minnesota, a 41-7 winner over Akron. Penn State beats Buffalo, 55-13. Ohio State over Kent State, 59-3. Washington, 48. Eastern Washington, 16. Nebraska beats North Dakota, 34-7. Notre Dame, a 27-10 win over Michigan State. Notre Dame up next on Purdue's schedule. That's this coming Saturday in West Lafayette. Virginia Tech beat Maryland, and Northwestern beat Colorado. That is your scoreboard update brought to you by the Union Club Hotel. I'm Rob Blackman. About time for us to say so long. We need to get headed back toward the Midwest. Well, let me first say a huge thank you to our in-studio engineer tonight, Stephen Scott. Huge thanks to our audio engineer on site here at the Rose Bowl, George Bose. Thanks to Brian Houseworth, who provided our scoreboard update at the halftime break. Thanks to Derek Schultz, who filled in tonight as our sideline reporter for Kelly Kitchell. For Mark Herman and the voice of the Boilermakers, Tim Newton, I'm Rob Blackman reminding you, we'll be back on the air next Saturday. Ross-H Stadium, Purdue hosting top five-ranked Notre Dame. It's a 2 o'clock kickoff with a 1 p.m. pregame program. We hope you will join us then. Again, the final here tonight from the Rose Bowl in Pasadena, California. UCLA, 52, Purdue, 38. 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
20: Feels like a callback to earlier this week. Jason Smith and I, we got into a big debate about the B-52s. We started singing like Fred Schneider. And here they are, early on a Sunday morning. We got into a little Love Shack, baby. Yeah, that's right. Now we're roaming. If only my hair was that tall and thick and lustrous. That's why I wear a hat. Still in the Boise State one. Where's that Vassar one? I need to change out from the blue to the maroon at some point. Welcome back in. It's Fox Sports Late Night. I'm Mike Harmon. I appreciate y'all hanging out with us, giving us a few minutes of your times on the late night. If you're trying to get yourself to sleep or just rousing for a big Sunday morning, walking the dog, heading to services, getting ready for work, whatever you're doing, however you're doing it. Thank you on the iHeartRadio app, all our terrestrial radio stations across the globe. But how about we go out to the phone now? We got a couple of folks hanging out. I know we had Chance sitting out there. Chance, are you with us?
0: Yes, sir, I'm here.
20: What's going on? How are you doing this morning?
0: Doing good. So I live in Alabama, but I grew up in Western New York. So I'm a Bills fan and an Alabama fan. So
20: that was a nice big win today, huh?
0: Pretty happy about the situation. Slow start, but love our quarterback. I love our quarterback, man. I think he's a star in the making. I think he's got all the right stuff. He threw three passing touchdowns. He rushed one in today. He had like 380 yards altogether. He is very impressive. And not everyone can go into a place that they used to coach and win. It's very hard, you know.
20: Sure.
0: Nick Saban, the GOAT, did it in 08, and not many other guys did it. And he did it in a very, very tougher environment, going to Death Valley at night. I mean, Lane Kiffin, I give him credit. He kept it close. But he's not the GOAT. He valiant effort, Lane. Good try.
20: There
0: go
20: you
0: Bills,
20: go.
0: Go Bama.
20: There you go. Thanks so much for calling in. I even got a go tide, just like Roll Tide, I should say, like all those years ago. We had a guy that we used to call our fantasy show many years ago, and we get into some deep philosophical stuff, and then he just pause and go, Roll Tide, and that's it. I don't know whatever happened to him. So if he's out there, call us. All right, let's go. Phone line, we got one more. What do we got?
21: We got Sean in New Hampshire.
20: Sean in New Hampshire. Welcome to Fox Sports Radio, Fox Sports Late Night. What's going on?
22: Hey, it's an honor to be here. And you know something? America will fall in love with a word or a phrase. That the new one now is guardrails. We've got to put up guardrails for artificial intelligence. It's just nonsense. That's all it is. It's just new technology. And, you know, if you're good at it, you're going to get paid well. The thing is, a lot of people... Now the country's now well rehearsed in the Jets winning the I call it the Bonehead Bowl last week. You had Salad Air, you had Bonehead Brian Air, you had Mike Singletary's mini me, Aaron Glenn, and what the Jets, what they really want are for the Cowboys, Green Bay, and the Colts to keep losing, because they really want the first pick in the draft, because I can't believe they brought in Geno Smith, but then they brought in Mr. Fields last year too. So is that an upgrade? They're trying to show that to the fans. I mean, the Jet fans are a bunch of hardy bunch, but I mean, they've taken a lot of abuse from this team, and it doesn't matter who owns the team, who runs the team. It's always the same. It's always the same nonsense. And same thing with the Giants lately. Not only in the last 10 years with the Giants, at least the Giants have won Super Bowls and championships in the NFL. The Jets won one Super Bowl with Joe Willie. Name it. Joe Willie lived off that Super Bowl. Now, do you want to – can I go to baseball now? Because
20: what do you got? Hit me quick. What do you got?
22: Well, I can only think of one time where a star player was out of the World Series and the team won. That was the A's in 72. Reggie ripped his hamstring on a double steal in the playoffs against the Tigers. But players who have missed World Series or were injured during World Series, a lot of times it has happened and the team has lost. But let me leave you with my signature go away. Go, Buchanan, go, baby. Everybody, good morning, America.
20: There you go. He's got a signature. We'll hear from him again. There's no question about it. Beautiful. Fox Sports Late Night. I'm Mike Harmon. Hey, one of the things the NFL, they've changed a rule. How about that? Changed a rule about video boards. Doesn't mean you're not still going to get the fan cams, the kiss cams, or whatever else. No, this goes back to the allegations about the Patriots' mysterious pink stripes covering the decade of broadcast and the way they would change the video board when opposing kickers were lining up for a field goal so it looked askew. Evidently now it will be even more uniform. No, you could never have the flash and all of those strobe lights and whatever else, but, you know, the diabolical thing from just a couple of weeks ago, they found enough, I guess, in terms of the anecdotal data points off of that reverse all-22 view of the kick that they decided to send out a memo to all 32 teams saying, here's the new protocol. Here's the new way of doing business. We will not have any repeat business when it comes to such shenanigans, rule infractions. Again, we talk about the figure out what's in the rule book. And long ago, we laughed at what Bill Belichick and the Patriots were doing from a functional standpoint, right? Obviously, you've got Spygate out there, decide how much you want to lead into Deflategate. And then you have the dog-eared rule book. Remember, there was a formation that ultimately ended up being outlawed, was legal when they ran it against the Ravens, but suddenly was outlawed. Same thing here. Did thing with the video board over a long period of time. The data showed the effectiveness of Patriots kickers as opposed to opponents. And it was enough, evidently, to spark a change from the NFL offices. See, that's good, because it's nice in stark contrast to oversight committees, say, for the NCAA, who say, yeah, we acknowledge that it was wrong, but what are you going to do? Which is essentially what they did with that Michigan, Western Michigan idea. All right, as we continue, we've got the hammer coming up at the top of next hour. Talk about Sean McVay as he gets ready for week two, Monday Night Football against the Giants. And we're still going and legislating and talking a lot about travel, sleep cycles, and future plans for the NFL. Remember, Roger Goodell just got an extension. He has some big thoughts and big dreams and aspirations, almost like he had a startup company and was finding his angel investors. Well, we've got a game in Brazil next week, and then we still have plenty of other countries to dot in this NFL season. What does that mean for you? What does it mean for Sean McVay? Means I'll give him a hug now because he's not going to like what he's going to hear. I'm Mike Harmon. This is Fox Sports Late Night here on Fox Sports Radio. 877-99 on Fox is the phone number. Hit me up at Swollen Dome on Twitter, on Instagram. We got you rolling. One more hour here on Fox Sports Radio. 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
35: L.A. Rams wide receiver Puka Nacua missed practice again Saturday with a groin injury. Ravens wide receiver Zay Flowers is out this weekend with a bad hamstring. Steelers wide receiver Michael Pittman is out with a foot injury. In college football, Ole Miss won its top 10 matchup against LSU 32-24. Kentucky was a surprise winner at number 9, Texas A&M 31-21. 10th-ranked Alabama came back to beat Florida State 50-36. Wins for USC, Louisville, and Oklahoma, which beat New Mexico 14-6. NASCAR win at Bristol for Joey Logano. Kyle Larson finished second. Baseball's regular season ends in a week. The Padres in 10 innings beat Miami 7-6. Arizona with a homer bottom of the ninth edged the Yankees 5-3. Tampa Bay with a run bottom of the ninth beat Boston 2-1. Cleveland and the White Sox each won. Texas moved into first with a win. Houston lost. I'm Steve DeSager.

0: man today, pinch hitting. Are you ready for Ask Bucky?
1: I was born ready to ask Bucky questions.
2: Bucky.
3: Go on. Ask me.
4: Ask Bucky Brooks.
1: All righty, Bucky. Your biggest surprise from NFL Week 1. Which team?
5: I will say I was surprised at how well the New York Giants looked right away. Just, I knew that they would fall in line with the John Harbaugh culture, but I was surprised at how impressed they looked, how impressive they were against the Dallas Cowboys.
1: And what about you? What about your biggest disappointment from Week 1? And this can go into Week 2. It can go into Lions-Bills.
5: I think the biggest disappointment were the L.A. Rams. Like, we had built them up to be a super team, and they laid an egg against San Francisco 49ers. That was a huge disappointment. Right after that, I would say it's the other L.A. team, the Chargers, losing to the Cardinals, getting mollywopped by the Cardinals, who we had little regard for. Those two teams disappointed all of L.A.
1: How does Derrick Henry continue to do what he does? I mean, he's almost 33 years old. He's probably the only 6'3", 240 running back we've ever seen, but he just continues to be at the top of his game. How does he do it?
5: Yeah, he just defies the odds. He's been really healthy. We haven't seen Derrick Henry really suffer a major injury. That has helped. But look, man, he's a freak of nature. To be third all-time in rushing scores, coming from where he came from, how he got it, yeah, it's really impressive.
1: Do you think he's going to get it, number one?
5: I mean, I don't know. I mean, I think he wants to play long enough to get it, but that's a lot. I think if he continues to play like he played last week, yes, he'll get it.
1: Wow. Okay.
0: Go, Andy. We asked the question, you think he'll get number one. Bucker, you played the game. I mean, you played with some great players. Do players really look at stats and records and say, I want to break this record, or do they care? I mean, I'm curious about that.
5: I mean, I think to each their own, but yeah, I do think they pay attention to what the goals, what the records are, because some of those are goals. Like, you want to be listed as an all-timer. Well, you got to break some all-time stuff to do it. For Derrick Henry to take dead aim at Emmitt Smith's rushing mark, that would be the thing. That would be the thing that there's no disputing. Look, he's going to be a Hall of Fame player anyway, but you may have to start recognizing him as one of the greatest to ever do it at the position. That is not necessarily what I thought we would be saying about Derrick Henry when he was coming out of Alabama, but hats off to him for being that kind of player in the league.
1: I have a follow-up question to this, because obviously Derrick Henry is a first ballot Hall of Famer. How many other current running backs in the NFL are not first ballot, just Hall of Famers? Not trajectory, already Hall of Famers.
5: Man, that's tough. I would think that Christian McCaffrey would probably be considered Hall of Fame, given what he's done as a running receiver.
0: Saquon, maybe?
5: Saquon would be in the conversation. For sure, 2,000-yard year, those things. But, man, I don't know about, like, for certain. I think both of those are strong possibilities.
0: Christian
5: I can't
0: McCaffrey.
5: Say that we can put them in. Yeah, I say Christian McCaffrey and Saquon would be the only two I could say.
1: Yeah, and I know Taylor's probably on a trajectory like that. But, okay, I have another one, okay? Wide receivers. How many current wide receivers are first ballot Hall of Fame?
0: Ooh.
1: Active.
5: Ooh. First ballot?
1: That's more difficult.
5: I don't know if there's any first ballot, like lock and loaded. Don't think about it. I think the wide receivers are different because the numbers are so inflated based on what was yesteryear's requirements. Yeah. So I would say
0: Justin
5: none.
0: Jefferson.
5: I would say there's zero. Yeah, even that, I don't know if he's first ballot, though. I think he's a Hall of Famer. I don't know if he's a first ballot Hall of Famer. Like, first ballot is, like, without question, he's the most dominant receiver of that era. I can't say that about Justin Jefferson.
1: Maybe Mike Evans? But he was never like the best, right?
5: Yeah, I don't think he'll get that kind of love to be that, where it's like, whatever. So think about first ballot guys. You're talking about Randy Moss, Larry Fitzgerald, like those guys where you're like, oh, yeah, that's a no-brainer. I don't know if we can confidently say with the others that we're discussing that it's a no-brainer that they're first ballot Hall of Famers. Like, don't even waste time supporting them. We already know. I don't know if we can say that about those other guys.
0: Chase.
1: Let me ask this, though, because on-field accolades, take away off-the-field stuff. Do any active players have a better resume than Antonio Brown's six-year prime or seven-year prime?
5: No, I don't think so. And this is what I'm curious about. If people are going to be distracted by the end of Antonio Brown's career as opposed to the meat of it. because there is no way you can dispute that he was not a Hall of Fame player. That is the thing. And the other thing is with Antonio Brown, the same thing's going to happen with Russell Wilson. If you take Russell Wilson's first 10 years, he's a Hall of Fame player. But are you jaded by the last 3 or 4 years? That'll be the key.
0: Yeah.
1: That's it?
0: Well, we'll see what happens with the writers now, the way they changed the Hall of Fame voting. But, you know, I think people just look at the personalities a lot, and that's not fair. And they do. Well, okay, it's time for Truths and Lies and so much more. Where? Fox Football Sunday coming up. Bucky Brooks, Andy Furman right here next on Fox.
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19: L.A. Rams wide receiver Puka Nacua missed practice again Saturday with a groin injury. Ravens wide receiver Zay Flowers is out this weekend with a bad hamstring. Steelers wide receiver Michael Pittman is out with a foot injury. In college football, Ole Miss won its top 10 matchup against LSU 32-24. Kentucky was a surprise winner at number 9, Texas A&M 31-21. 10th-ranked Alabama came back to beat Florida State 50-36. Wins for USC, Louisville, and Oklahoma, which beat New Mexico 14-6. NASCAR win at Bristol for Joey Logano. Kyle Larson finished second. Baseball's regular season ends in a week. The Padres in 10 innings beat Miami 7-6. Arizona with a homer bottom of the ninth edged the Yankees 5-3. Tampa Bay with a run bottom of the ninth beat Boston 2-1. Cleveland and the White Sox each won. Texas moved into first with a win. Houston lost. I'm Steve DeSager.
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0: Oh, one coach wasn't lying with his promise. That's coming right up. Good morning, everybody. This is Fox Football Sunday on Fox Sports Radio. He's Bucky Brooks. I'm Andy Furman, and we're broadcasting live from the Fox Sports Radio studios. 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Just search Fox Sports Radio on YouTube, and you'll see our best videos from all of our shows. And don't stop there. Hit that thumbs-up icon and comment away. Let us know whose takes you like. And even whose takes you don't like, just search Fox Sports Radio on YouTube and subscribe. And here he is. I call him Mr. Football. You know why? Because he is. And he's my friend as well. And partner. His name is...

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6: Shotgun for Trevor Lawrence against a four-man front for Cleveland. Dropping the throw against a four-man rush. Trevor scrambles, stays on his feet. Now fires toward the end zone. That ball is caught! Touchdown! In the back of the end zone, Jacoby Myers! The fourth touchdown pass of the day for Trevor Lawrence! How good is that?
0: That's Frank Frangie from the Jaguars Radio Network with the call. Welcome back to NFL Fantasy Forecast on Westwood One, along with Sports Illustrated Senior Fantasy Analyst Michael Fabiano. I'm Amber Theo Harris. All right, Fabs, it's time for Stardom Sit-ems for Week 2. Let's start out with the quarterbacks. Trevor Lawrence going up against the Broncos was the best defense in the NFL last year. Didn't look like it against the Chiefs. Are we starting him?
7: I'm starting him. Trevor Lawrence, in his last 7 games dating back to last year, is averaging 27 points per game. Like, there's this old 80s hair band called Giant. They had a huge hit called I'm a Believer. I'm a believer in Trevor Lawrence. I'm starting him. To me, he is a must-start. I don't care who he's playing. I'm also playing Brock Purdy this week against Miami. They give 3 touchdown passes to Kirk Cousins in their opener, and Purdy was fantastic against the Rams, 3 touchdowns down under. And then I'm going to stick with Dak Prescott. And I know Dak was not good last week. I get it. Trust me, I'm a Cowboys fan. I know the pain. But the matchup this week is too good to ignore. Over his last 5 games against the Commanders, he has scored at least 22.7 points in every game. And he's averaged almost 26 points per game. And the total for this game is in the low 50s. So Dak should be in your starting lineup despite last week's stinker against the Giants.
0: Okay, let's go with the quarterbacks we're sitting.
7: I'm sitting Drake May. Now, I'm not telling you that if you have Carson Wentz, you should play him over Drake May. You got to be smart about it. But I had Drake May listed as a sit-em last week. He had 9.8 points. He had 3 picks. He has no A.J. Brown. He's out of action for at least the next 4 games. And then you look at the total in this game, it's like 40, which is not really Vegas saying we're going to have a high-scoring game. They're thinking this is going to be a defensive battle. And May just hasn't been great dating back to the 2025 postseason, even though he got the Patriots to the Super Bowl. So I'm going to fade him where I can. Daniel Jones is another quarterback that I'm going to fade this week. Last week, told you not to play him. He had just 9 points. He's got the Chiefs this week. They allowed Bo Nix to score 5.4 points. So that is a bad matchup. The Chiefs defense looked really good. So I'm fading Daniel Jones. And I'm going to fade Malik Willis, and I told you to play him last week if you're in a 2QB league, and he had a decent game. He was a QB 14 on the week, but I just don't love this matchup

0: against a Niners team that looked really good in week one. And I get it. Listen, that was 1 week. This is a different week. But they held Matthew Stafford to single digits in the opener. So what do you think they're going to do with Malik Willis? I would fade him in week two.
1: Okay, let's move to the tight ends. Who do we start here?
0: Dallas Goedert. We told you to play him last week. He had a huge game, almost 24 fantasy points. Tight ends are really thin position. You probably drafted Goddard as your tight end two. Start him this week against the Titans, who just look dreadful. I also like Mark Andrews. He had six targets. He caught four passes last week. He had 49 yards. And he had a 25% target share. Now, Zay Flowers is a little bit banged up. Andrews could see a little bit more action. We know Jacoby Lane is also going to be out. So Andrews is a very good play against New Orleans. And I'm going to keep the faith in Harold Fannin Jr. Last week was not good for, let's just say, any Browns outside of maybe Denzel Boston. But the Buccaneers are a good matchup. Last week, they gave up almost 19 fantasy points to Mike Gesicki. And if Cleveland's playing from behind, well, Fannin should get plenty of targets in the passing game. So I'm going to stick with Harold Fannin as a low tight end one.
1: Okay, let's move to the sit-em tight ends.
0: Kyle Pitts. I should have known better, Amber. I really should have. I, all offseason, was talking about him being a bust, a regression candidate. Then they brought in Stefanski. Then they didn't bring in a number two wide receiver. And I'm like, all right, I'm in on Kyle Pitts. Last week, no points. Thanks for nothing. And the quarterback situation is such a disaster right now in Atlanta that I can't play any pass catchers, regardless of the matchup. I'm also going to be fading Jake Ferguson. Now, the matchup actually isn't bad this week against Washington, but Ferguson, in his last seven games, has scored more than 7.6 points once. That's it. The numbers have just not been there. So unless I'm really desperate, I'm going to keep Jake Ferguson on the bench. And I'm also going to fade Pat Freiermuth. Really good game last week. I would have picked him up off the waiver wire. But in three career games against New England, 6.9 points per game. And this is probably going to be a low-scoring game. So I'm going to fade Pat Freiermuth.
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9: 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He'll hand it off. Scatabu angling left. Turns the corner and walks into the end zone. Touchdown, Giants. 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
1: That's Ryan Radke right here on Westwood One with the call. Welcome back to NFL Fantasy Forecast on Westwood One. Along with Sports Illustrated Senior Fantasy Analyst Michael Fabiano, I'm Amber Theo Harris. Fabs, let's move on to the running backs for the stardom sit-ems. And Cam Scadaboo facing the Rams. I know they didn't look great week one in Australia, but that's supposed to be a heck of a defense, but without Myles Garrett. So do we start him?
0: Yeah, we do. And we told you to start Cam last week, and he had a good game, 14 fantasy points. He saw a 30% touch share. And honestly, I don't know that the Rams defense is going to be that great this week. I mean, last week, week one, they allowed the highest rush success rate at 73%. You mentioned no Myles Garrett. Aaron Donald, even if he's going to play, he hasn't played a game since January of 2024. So I think this is going to be a high-scoring game. I'm going to stick with Cam. I also like David Montgomery, another player that we told folks start last week, and he had almost 29 fantasy points. He saw a near 40% touch share, which is great, and he saw all the red zone looks for Houston's backfield. Start him against the Bengals, who gave up a pretty good stat line to Bucky Irving last week. And I'm going to say start Chuba Hubbard. I was wrong about him in week one. I was afraid that the touch share was going to be very difficult to predict. Well, guess what? He had a 29% touch share. He scored 2 touchdowns. And Jonathan Brooks only had 5 touches. A.J. Dillon had 5 touches. Like, did you even know that he was still in the league? So Chuba Hubbard is a player that, against Atlanta, I will start as an RB2 flex.
1: Okay, who are you going to sit at running back?
0: This one breaks my heart because I love this kid, but Quinshon Judkins. Last week, we told you not to play him. 14 touches, only 7 fantasy points. My concern is game script. This is the Baker Mayfield revenge game. So if the Buccaneers are way ahead, Judkins is not going to get a lot of opportunities. He is a risk-reward flex at best. Same goes for Tony Pollard, who did nothing last week, much like every member of the Tennessee Titans offense. You got to look at this game, Amber. Philadelphia is a big favorite on the road. Again, negative game script could be a problem. Maybe more Tajay Spears in the second half. Tony Pollard is a guy that I can't play. And I told everybody not to get too crazy over Marshawn Lloyd. And guess what? He didn't start last week. It was Chris Brooks. And when he played, he averaged 2.9 yards per rush. Now he's got the Jets. The jury is still out on if their defense is good against running backs or not. Still, I am not running the risk. I am sitting Marshawn Lloyd.
1: All right, let's move to wide receivers. Who do we start here in week two?
0: Really love Luther Burden this week against the Vikings. They allowed the most fantasy points to wide receivers last week against Green Bay. And I think Burden has a big week in week two. Also, Parker Washington, you may look at the matchup and think, well, it's the Broncos. Well, the last time he played the Broncos was last year, 26.5 points. Brian Thomas Jr. on your bench. Parker Washington, at this point, Amber, he may be a guy that you start every single week, regardless of the matchup. And then I'm also going to go with Terry McLaurin, who had the worst game of all of the top Commanders wide receivers last week. He had 3.4 points where Stephon Diggs, Antonio Williams combined for almost 32. But Cowboys, and I'm going to pick on the Cowboys here. Last week, they allowed the second highest EPA pass percentage in the entire league. I think you start McLaurin and Diggs this week in what could be a high-scoring game.
1: Okay, how about wide receivers that need to stay on the bench? You already said one of them, and it depresses me because I have Brian Thomas, a couple shares of him.
0: Here's what's amazing. Brian Thomas Jr. was outscored not only by Parker Washington and Jacoby Myers last week, but by Josh Cameron. Raise your hand if you knew who Josh Cameron was.
1: I did not.
0: I don't see any hands. And now he's got to go up against Patrick Surtain. And the last time that BTJ played the Broncos, he scored 3.8 points. So he needs to be on your bench. Same thing with Marvin Harrison Jr., a player that we said don't play last week. He had 4.3 fantasy points. And what scares me a little bit is that Kendrick Bourne had more targets and more catches than Marvin Harrison Jr. So while he's actually had some success against Seattle in his career, I am fading Marvin Harrison Jr. right now. And then we talked about Drake London a little bit earlier on in the program. He is a guy that, because of the situation at quarterback in Atlanta, I just can't trust. So he is no more than a risk-reward flex at best. And Amber, we're talking about a guy that people drafted to be their wide receiver one. Not a good start for Atlanta's passing game.
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1: 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I'm Amber Theo Harris. All right, Fabs, let's give us some streamers here if we're looking for streamers in week one.
0: Can you say revenge game? Baker Mayfield. Hello, Baker. Not a great game last week, but I am playing him against the Browns, who gave up 4 touchdown passes to Trevor Lawrence last week. And you know, Amber, Baker wants to stick it to Cleveland. Mm-hmm. So I'm going to start Baker Mayfield as a stream. Also, really like Aaron Jones Sr. this week. Remember, Jordan Mason is going to be out. He's on injured reserve with a broken thumb. The Bears last week gave up a big stat line to Chuba Hubbard. Their defense is not very good at all. So when you're looking at Aaron Jones Sr. at 32 years old, I actually think he's a pretty good running back, too, despite his extended age. And Ja'Cory Kroski-Merritt against my beloved but awful Dallas Cowboys defense. Last week, he had a touchdown, almost 13 fantasy points. He had a 34% touch share, which was great. And the Cowboys gave up over 27 combined fantasy points to the Giants running backs in week one. Let's stick with the Commanders and keep picking on the Cowboys, and we'll go with Stephon Diggs. The Cowboys defense looked terrible last week in all aspects. Diggs had a touchdown. He finished with a nice stat line in his first game with the Commanders. I think Diggs is a pretty good flex starter this week. And then let's stick with the veteran wide receivers, why don't we? How about Deebo Samuel? So when you look at the numbers last week, he scores a touchdown, 18 fantasy points. Dazon Stribling is out, and he's playing the Dolphins this week. They have one of the league's worst defenses. So all of a sudden, older guys, and I say older in air quotes, like Stephon Diggs and Deebo Samuel should be in your starting lineup if you need help at the wide receiver position.
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1: Peyton will get Jalen Waddle more than three targets. Please, God, make it real.
0: I would hope so. I would say this, though, Amber. I was not in on Jalen Waddle. I felt like he went into a situation where there were suddenly a lot of mouths to feed. And last week, Pat Bryant was the best Broncos wide receiver. It wasn't even Cortland Sutton. So I think it's a reality that he'll get in more than three targets this week. But will Jalen Waddle be a solid starter every single week? That's the fantasy.
1: Oh, how many people put all their money on Pat Bryant? If they did, they're smart. All right, how about this one? The Broncos, Texans, and Rams aren't as bad as they looked in week one.
0: That is reality, but I will say this. I don't think the Broncos defense is good enough to scare me against Jacksonville's offense in week two. I also don't think the Texans defense is enough to scare me against Cincinnati in week two. And the Rams, clearly, I'm not worried about that defense this week, but once they get Myles Garrett back, they should be pretty solid.
1: All right, Babs, that'll do it for this edition of NFL Fantasy Forecast. A reminder to join us this weekend for Sunday Night Football as the Chiefs host the Colts. Scott Graham kicks it off with scores and highlights from around the league on NFL Sunday at 7:30 p.m. Eastern. Then on Monday night, the Giants visit the Rams. Jamie Erdahl and Doug Peterson host the pregame show at 7 o'clock Eastern. And a reminder that you can listen to any and every NFL game we broadcast this season for free on our website, WestwoodOneSports.com, and on the Westwood One Sports app. The producer of NFL Fantasy Forecast is Dan Silverman. Coordinating producers Brian Finkelstein and Aaron Cummings. Executive producer Mike Eby. The senior vice president of sports for Cumulus Media and Westwood One is Bruce Gilbert. Now for Michael Fabiano, I'm Amber Theo Harris. Thanks for joining us. 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
17: It's week two. Still not technically even fall yet, but in this league, it can get late pretty early. Some contenders are trying to avoid climbing the statistical mountain that comes with an 0-2 start, and others are trying to build on an encouraging opening weekend. We'll talk with Colts head coach Shane Steichen and Rams defensive tackle Kobe Turner. We'll also get the latest news from around the league with Sports Illustrated's Albert Breer and check in with the new executive director of the NFL Players Association, J.C. Tretter. And it all starts right now. Let's begin with the elephant in the room. Since 1990, a team that starts 2-0 has a 64% chance of making the postseason. But an 0-2 start? That leaves your chances at 13%. Last year, three teams were able to climb out of that hole created by back-to-back losses to open the season, but that doesn't make it easy. And right now, preseason contenders like the Rams, Texans, Patriots, Broncos, and Packers are all sitting at 0-1. Of those contenders, L.A. might be the team getting the most attention. The Rams entered this season with a loaded roster and sky-high expectations, but a season-opening beatdown by the Niners in Australia might serve as a stark wake-up call. And now, a newly confident New York Giants team is coming to SoFi Stadium for Monday Night Football. Giants played a solid game in their season-opening win over the Cowboys, and their mercurial running back Cam Scataboo doesn't sound too concerned about facing a salty Rams squad.
18: I don't think it's, and like, they're angry and we're not. Like, you don't have a bad day because someone else is having a bad day. You're not going to be angry because someone else is angry. If they want to be angry, they want to be angry. That's, I mean, I doubt they're angry, but, you know, they had a rough situation, and so be it. They're ready to play next week just like we are. So I'm ready to go. I'm excited to play against them and see what they have, and it's going to be a fun one.
17: Of course, 0-2 doesn't mean much if you've run this race before. DeMeco Ryan's Houston Texans sure have. They've punched a playoff ticket in two of the last three seasons after going 0-2. But Ryan's would just as soon pass on that scenario, and he wants his vaunted defense to start playing that way this week at home against the Bengals.
19: I don't believe in hype. You've heard me stand here many times and talk about people talking about how great the defense was. Well, yeah, that was 2025. You don't just line up and it's 2026. And just because you were good last year, you got to go earn it. And that's every year in the league. You got to go prove yourself. You can talk about it all you want to, of how good you want to be. What are you going to do? Like, you got to go out and make plays. And that's when a ball is snapped. What are you doing?
17: And 0-2 isn't even really a speed bump for Sean Payton. His Broncos got schooled by the Chiefs on Monday night and now face the only team that beat them in Denver last year, the red-hot Jacksonville Jaguars, winners of 9 regular season games in a row. Payton has started 0-2 7 times in his career, but always seems to have his team in contention. His quarterback, Bo Nix, is looking forward to being back in the Mile High City.
20: Nothing like playing at home. I know as an away team what it's like to go and play in a loud environment. It's definitely not easy. There's a lot of variables and things that go into it, a lot of communication tactics, and it's just not easy. And that's what the crowd does. The crowd makes it not easy for them. So hopefully we'll have, you know, like we always do, a sellout. Hopefully we'll have a loud environment. And I expect it to be a really fun time being the home opener. And, you know, I expect it to be loud. And essentially what it is, it's a playoff game, you know. So I expect it to be that kind of environment, sort of like we had at the end of the season last year.
17: The flip side of all of this is teams that can go 2-0. The Bears are one of those teams. They put up 59 points last week on the Panthers, the second highest week one total in history. Now Ben Johnson tries to keep the pedal to the metal against the Vikings. But Johnson knows that facing off against Minnesota defensive coordinator Brian Flores is a brain-teasing exercise.
21: Is there ever a trap to avoid of just overthinking and trying to guess what he thinks, you think, he thinks, you think, he thinks you're going to do? Or?
22: Yes, there is.
21: How do you avoid going down a path where you're just overdoing?
22: I'm in that path right now. No, I mean, there's a lot of that. Man, end of the day, our guys, I want them to go out and play fast. I want to make sure we're sound. It's not very different than what we talked about a week ago, making sure we have a hat for a hat as often as we can. And if he gets us on something, that's fine. Then we got to, you know, come together and make sure we get it corrected, and we'll move on from there.
17: One team is already safely in the 2-0 camp after the Buffalo Bills christened their new stadium on Thursday night with a statement win over the Detroit Lions that showed us why their quarterback might be the best player in football. Kevin Kugler and Ross Tucker called the action here on Westwood One. They join us now for a recap. Guys?
5: Scott, thanks so much. Thursday night was, I guess you could say, the high-scoring affair that everybody thought it was going in to the first Thursday night game of the season. Bills opening up their new stadium, Highmark Stadium in Buffalo, and they opened it up with a flourish, a tremendous performance from Josh Allen, from James Cook, all the usual suspects at a 41-31 win over Detroit.
8: Well, the energy was incredible, and I was happy to hear James Cook tell us after the game that it was even louder than the old stadium. That is cool and keeps that home field advantage for Buffalo that they're looking for. You're right. It was pretty similar to what we thought it would be. Maybe it didn't start out that way. It looked like the game was going to get away from the Lions, and they never really were able to slow down that Bills offense. But kudos to Jared Goff and the Lions. They just continued to play and kept it competitive until the end. It ended up being about what we thought it might be. 41-31, another high-scoring affair between these two teams.
5: Well, Jared Goff had a tremendous night in a losing effort on Thursday. 26 of 38, 327 yards and four touchdowns. And Amon-Ra St. Brown, a great night as a receiver. Nine catches, 142 yards and two scores. The offense wasn't the problem for Detroit on Thursday night, but that defense is developing into a real concern for the Lions. They gave up 30 to the Saints in week one, 41 on Thursday night to the Bills in week two. That's not a great recipe for success in this league.
8: And most of those 30 to the Saints were the second half and overtime. So, you know, that's now six quarters in a row where this Lions defense has at times looked powerless to stop the teams they're playing against. That is something they need to get fixed now with the mini bye week, obviously, and then heading into week three. You know, we know the Lions offense is going to be good all season long. They need to figure out something on defense and quick.
5: Josh Allen, 20 of 31 on Thursday night, 248 yards, three passing touchdowns, 69 yards rushing, and two rushing touchdowns. Josh Allen, his 10th career game with at least two passing and two rushing touchdowns. That's more than twice as many as any player in the history of the National Football League. And the Bills are 2-0. Speaking of history, Joe Brady, first Bills head coach to ever start 2-0. Scott?
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26: Kevin Kugler with the call here on Westwood One on Thursday Night Football as Superman made yet another appearance in Buffalo. 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Albert, how are you this week?
27: I'm good. How are you doing, Scott?
26: I'm doing okay, and coming off Thursday Night Football, I think it's possible. First of all, we saw a beautiful brand new stadium that has grass. Second of all, I think the league needs to be a little bit worried about Josh Allen right now, because I don't recall a quarterback looking that locked in a long time.
27: Yeah, I mean, I just use this analogy with somebody else that he looked to me like the kid who's going Division I in the high school game, like at the beginning of the game last night. It's just the way that, like, it seems like he has the defense on a string the entire time he's out there. The way he runs at the line, how terrifying that must be for a guy who's in coverage. He's either coming at me and I got to go get him, or if I leave the guy, he could just pop it over my head. And then some of the more nuanced stuff, like Kurt Warner had a good piece of information on this on social media that I'd encourage everybody to look at overnight, Thursday into Friday, that it showed the what looked like the gimme touchdown to Josh Palmer down the field, how hard it would have been for a quarterback to see that based on where his eyes are. And if Josh Allen is seeing it like that consistently, that's a terrifying thing for the rest of the league. So I think it's Josh Allen, of course, being the best player of football. I think it's also, you know, in part at least, the attack mentality that Joe Brady's bringing to that team, and that it's sort of a, you know, not a go for broke sort of attitude, but, you know, like a very aggressive and attacking style that Joe Brady wants on both sides of the ball. And so I think we're seeing a different version of Joe Brady too, even though he has been the play caller the last couple of years in Buffalo. I think you see that carry over with how they're playing defense. The Bills are in a really good spot.
9: A team that was not in a really good spot last week that hopes to get back to it is on Monday Night Football here on Westwood One. Rams come home. They've got a rejuvenated New York Giants team coming in, but this is the, I guess, the postscript chapter on the trip to Australia, which, you know, people were talking about literally leading up to the game, then watch the Niners completely dominate that game, raising the same types of questions about when you decide to get in, 24 hours before or several days before. And the carryover effect, I think Sean McVay probably put that to bed on Friday.
27: Yeah, I think they'll be okay now. Now, I mean, I think they are internally questioning their decision a little bit to handle it the way they did on the front end. Just in that, like, and this is an interesting conversation I have with Kyle Juszczyk, who's the longest tenured Niner, about his own experience. And they got there a week before. So they were there on Friday the 4th. And getting off the plane, they went out to. And Kyle told me, he's like, I thought I felt fine. You know, I was like, wow, that wasn't that bad. And then he got out there in the field and his legs were jelly and he was off and he just didn't have it. And, you know, he said to me it took about 3 days for him to start to feel like himself physically again. So you do wonder, like, okay, well, if that's the way the Niners felt and the Niners were taking all the same sort of precautions and measures to feel okay on the other end, it would make sense if the Rams sort of felt the same way. And it's unprecedented, and everybody's trying to figure out how to approach it. So did it affect the Rams? I think it certainly could have. And it creates, I mean, really a little bit more of a must-win type of situation on Monday night against the Giants. Now, the good news is this was all set up for them to come out of it and in going into week two be able to hit the ground running. And so you would hope if you're the Rams that you'll be able to do that now based on the way that you approached it.
9: Well, last Monday night, I want to take a look back too, because people were wondering, with Patrick Mahomes coming back, what were the Kansas City Chiefs going to be starting this year? Last year was something we had just not gotten used to seeing from Andy Reid's team, and that was a dominant performance. While Mahomes was not peak Patrick Mahomes MVP look on the field, he played a good game. They showed the ability to run the football. They showed the ability to defend. I guess we're going back to, do people have to suddenly awaken to Kansas City again?
27: I would say yes. And the main reason why is because they didn't need Patrick Mahomes to be great. And I think that's when a team with a quarterback like that becomes really, really dangerous. They were able to win that game with a smothering defense, an aggressive game plan from Steve Spagnuolo. The rookie corner, I know he's nicked up now, but Mansoor Delane looked great. Noel Williams, the other young corner, looked really good as well. They were able to get after Bo Nix and create turnovers. And then the run game on offense, even without Josh Simmons at left tackle, looked fantastic. So what does that do? Well, I think that buys Patrick Mahomes some time to get his feet underneath him. That buys the receiver situation some time to clarify itself. And is it going to be Rashi Rice? Is it going to be Tyquan Thornton? Is it going to be Xavier Worthy? Cyrus Allen, the young fifth-round pick that they have compared internally to Stephon Diggs, is he part of the equation? I think if you can play the sort of game that the Chiefs played on Monday night, this buys you time to figure all that stuff out. And you would hope 4-6 weeks from now. Now Mahomes is more comfortable. Now you have a better idea of what you've got at receiver, and this is when you can really punch the gas. So I think there were a ton of encouraging signs on Monday night for Kansas City. Yeah, Kenneth Walker is one of them. Again, the young secondary is one of them. But I think more than anything else, it's that they can win right now without needing to put the weight of the world on Patrick Mahomes' shoulders.
9: As we wrap up, which team, as we get set to play Sunday games, is the most desperate 0-1, could be 0-2 team if they walk out of this week with a loss?
27: So I'll give you four that I think are at least interesting. So the Buccaneers are one, you know, and obviously it's a big year for a lot of people there. They play the Browns. So if you're 0-2 and you lost the Browns in week two, obviously I think that's going to leave a mark. Same goes for the Packers. They play the Jets in New Jersey. A loss to the Jets, I think, would be a pretty tough pill to swallow after what happened against Carson Wentz and the Vikings last week. And then I think you got a couple teams that it sort of relates to their schedule, right? Like, so New England's 0-1. If they lose to the Steelers, they're at Jacksonville, at Buffalo the next 2 weeks. That's a tough draw, especially considering the idea of going into Florida in September, right? And the different elements that you're dealing with there. And then the Broncos would be another one where they have a big game at home against the Jags on Sunday. Lose that one, now you're 0-2, and you've got the Niners, the Rams, the Niners, the Chargers, and the Seahawks in your next 4 weeks. So, like, those would be four teams that I sort of have my eye on, teams that had, rightfully so, high expectations coming into the year that I think are in a really important spot on Sunday.
9: Two teams in the AFC Championship game last year hit with brutal schedules this year, and we'll find out how this plays out over the course of the next month or so. Albert, thanks so much. Appreciate your time. We'll talk to you again next week.
27: All right. Thanks, Scott.
9: The NFL is currently operating under a collective bargaining agreement that was ratified in 2020 and extends through the end of the 2030 season. This deal between the league and the players brought us the 17-game schedule, expanded playoffs, and a change in how revenue is shared. The next agreement will be addressing many issues that will change the league. And while 2030 is a ways off, the conversations about the issues have already started. Former Packers and Browns center J.C. Tretter is the new point man for the Players Association after being elected as the NFLPA executive director back in March. In August, I sat down with J.C. to find out how he's learning all he can about the issues that are going to shape this next contract.
0: First of all, congratulations on the new position. And in some ways, even though it didn't work out that way, is it almost kind of a, basically where you were and what you had been doing, a natural progression of what you do?
1: Yeah, I would say this has always been a passion of mine. Even going back to college, I went to Cornell and studied industrial labor relations. Like, before the NFL was a possibility, Cornell's not exactly the normal path to the NFL. I wanted to go to law school. I wanted to be a lawyer. I got involved and wanted to understand unions. And then being able to pair that passion up with playing in the league and then putting those two together and leading a union of NFL players, my peers and people I very much care about, is an amazing opportunity, a huge responsibility. But it's amazing to be in this spot and a huge honor and excited about the opportunity.
0: So much of that comes down to listening, not talking as much as listening and finding out exactly what's happening with the people that you're trying to help and or represent. Is that something that you did a lot of in your time as a player in a locker room when you weren't playing the game?
1: Yeah, I mean, when I was an alternate rep for the Browns, and then when I was president of the PA as a player, the interesting thing about being president is you have no voting power. Like, your job is to just be an advocate and kind of get everybody on the same page, where that's talking to guys, talking to everybody in each locker room, figuring out what their issues are and how we can best advocate for them. So you don't have the responsibility of, I'm going to go make a decision. This is J.C. Tretter's call. And that's the same spot I'm in now as executive director. I've been clear to our staff, our players, this is not the J.C. Tretter show. My job is to advocate on your behalf. To do that, I need to come and talk to you, and I need to listen. And I need to listen to our current membership. I need to listen to the former players, because even the current players are just future former players. Everybody's going to be a former player eventually, and hearing what life is like on the other side helps us better advocate for the current guys. So being able to listen, learn, hear everybody out, and then make good decisions, give good recommendations for the guys that actually have a vote, the active players, that's a big part of the job.
0: What you're talking about is going to come up in something we're going to talk about here, which would be the 18-game schedule and when that does ultimately get on the table. But my understanding is to that end, you're basically going to spend the entire of the fall traveling around and talking to everybody.
1: Yeah, once September hits, I'll have 32 team visits in the first 70 days of the season. So it'll be planes, trains, and automobiles all around the country, getting out there and talking about what we want. And I think that's an important part about being a union and being a leader, is kind of understanding what the North Star is. And the only way you figure that out is by talking to the guys and realizing, what do we care about? What are the issues that we can rally behind and have a bunch of people on the same page of? Because everybody's got different issues, right? Like Patrick Mahomes is going to have different issues than the guy on practice squad. Very different lives, very different things that impact them in a football game and impact them in football's ecosystem. And you have to hear from both groups and understand, how do we speak and represent everybody? That way nobody feels like they're slipped through the cracks of, hey, they're representing that group, but I'm being underrepresented. You have to go out there and talk to everybody. You need to hear from everybody. So that's going to be the job over the first 2.5 months of the season, is kind of getting out there, getting in the locker rooms, which is also the fun of the job. Being back in those locker rooms, talking to these guys, is one of the best parts of the gig.
0: We've kind of taken it as a foregone conclusion. It's almost been spoken into existence. The 18-game schedule is coming any day now. It's going to happen. There's still a lot that has to be cleared before something like that does happen. And for people who aren't thinking about this in terms of a player's perspective, what are the primary concerns that a player might have in taking this schedule to an 18th game?
1: Yeah, I think one of the positives about being a former player in my seat is you don't have to talk about, like, through empathy of, like, I feel what, like, I can imagine what they go through. I played 16 games, and I know how hard it was to play 16 games. And I know walking into that locker room after week 9, and it was like the walking dead of people on the tables, unable to walk, unable to sleep. And then adding another game to get to 17, people sometimes are like, hey, how do we know when or how far 17 was, or whether it's too much? It's like, well, we knew 16 was too much. Like, we were not waiting to figure out if 17 is too much. It is a lot of football, and guys are very banged up. We have 100% injury rate. Adding another game adds to that. That's wear and tear on the body. That's long-term ramifications. Those are all things you have to talk about. And that's why, in the end, it's not a for sure thing. It's not a guaranteed thing. This has to be collectively bargained, and players have to sign off on it. And right now, our players aren't interested in signing off on it. No one is asking to play more football, because we understand what that does to our bodies.
0: So when you start talking about it being collectively bargained, we're good through 2030 right now, but ... That doesn't mean conversations are going to start 6 months before the collective bargaining agreement is over. What's that process like in terms of feeling out when those conversations begin, and also feeling, all right, this is going to be an area that's going to be a longer sticking point than perhaps this area?
1: Yeah, I think the league has always done a really good job of knowing exactly what they want. And from the moment the ink on the previous deal is dry, they already have their list of wants, and they're messaging it publicly. That's why 18 has been such a talked about thing, because the moment we went to 17, it was like, well, no, we'd like 18. And they were already talking about it. I think that's something we have to do better as players, is we need to understand what we want. And it's really tough, because they have 32 owners. They are very stable in who they are. I know we just have a sale, but there's not a lot of turnover in the ownership ranks. We have a ton of turnover every year. We got players coming in and out of the league. We got 500 new players coming in and out. And with that, sometimes it feels like we are constantly trying to catch up of, like, okay, what's the issue? Okay, now we got 500 new guys. What's the issue now? And I think we have to do a better job of getting ahead of it and educating the guys of, this is what we're talking about. We've talked to the players for the last couple of years. These are the issues. And instead of constantly asking again of, hey, is it still an issue? Educating on why it was an issue a year ago and why it should continue to be an issue. So we have to start leading with, these are our issues that we're talking about as players. This is what we've seen. This is what the veterans are seeing. And kind of coach the rookies up as they come in, instead of constantly opening the box back up. Because I think sometimes our older players who sit in these meetings year after year feel like it's Groundhog's Day.
0: Right.
1: It's like, haven't we done that? Like, this is my third straight year. Haven't we just done this already? And we have to be better about kind of committing to our goals. And that starts with talking to the players right now, and then being vocal about, these are our wants. The league has put out what their wants are. We have to do that. Very rarely, I think, if you go back through old CBAs, I don't think people know what the players were fighting for. They know what the league was fighting for. Mm-hmm. And we have to do better about that as players, is making sure people know what we're fighting for.
0: We have more international football now and in more different places than ever before. And talk to the commissioner at the Super Bowl, and Roger Goodell was very excited about where things were, where they were going. He even intimated again the idea that maybe one day there might be a division of teams that lives over in Europe, that type of thing. Not taking a stance on my side, one side or the other, but where do the players come down on what an international game experience is like for those out there who are listening that might think, hey, they're getting a trip to Europe for a week.
1: Yeah, I think one, we're in a revenue-sharing business, so more money coming in is good for both sides. So expanding the reach and the interest in American football is good for everybody involved. But to do that, I think you have to put the player's perspective and the player's experience first. So it's one thing to go and travel these places, but you can't have it set up in a way that the travel experience is poor. The players are tired both on the way out and the way back. They're flying all over the world, and you don't know where you're staying. You're crossing time zones. But you have to figure out how to make sure the player's experience is positive, which will then help the experience internationally be better, which then helps grow the game and the pie and the money. So I think the player standpoint, the player's perspective on this is what we need to travel and be safe and be protected both on our way out and have a good game, stay healthy, and then come back across multiple time zones and play the next week back here. That needs to be put into effect. You can't just drop in and think this is just like traveling to another national or American game of, hey, you flew from Cleveland to Cincinnati. Right. This is very different than that. And to do that well and to continue to grow it, you got to make sure the player's experience is first.
0: It's been a lot of focus that's been put on in recent years on player safety. And a lot of good steps, a lot of good progress has been made to that end by the league, by the Players Association. I think it's interesting. I'm not sure people realize that there's also been an emphasis that's been placed on players' mental health at this point, as has been the case in society, but I'm not sure people think in terms of a football player being able to get some help when it's necessary.
1: Yeah, I think our players are a microcosm of society, and the mental health epidemic, the mental health problems are nationwide, are worldwide. And one thing we should never be fighting about between the league and the PA is getting those resources and help to players. That is something we should be aligned on, and we should be constantly increasing and figure out ways to make it better and making sure there are plenty of resources in those buildings and outside of those buildings. That way players can go wherever they're comfortable. If they're comfortable to talking about somebody or to somebody in the building, great. Make sure there are people here. If they feel like, hey, I don't want a coach to maybe judge me if I'm talking to somebody about a mental health problem, let's make sure there's people outside the building they can go to and make sure they have the resources they need, because it is a growing problem across the nation, not just football players, but with everybody. And we want to make sure our guys, you know, have as many resources as possible.
0: You've got a big plate of things to be working on now. I know you're a brave man because you decided that Ithaca in wintertime was a good idea, but good luck with all of it, and thanks so much for your time.
1: I appreciate it. Thanks for having me on.
4: Back when Shane Steichen was a quarterback at UNLV in the early 2000s, a casual fan may not have seen a future NFL coach, but the seed for how to attack a defense had already been planted. Steichen spent his years after UNLV as a grad and then NFL assistant coach, refining an always evolving offensive philosophy. As a coordinator for the Chargers and Eagles, Steichen got the best out of quarterbacks Philip Rivers, Justin Herbert, and Jalen Hurts. Last season, in his third year as a head coach for the Colts, his team, with a seemingly born-again Daniel Jones at quarterback, started the season at 8-2. But injuries, including one that ended Jones' season, brought 2025 crashing down. Now, a season-opening loss to the Ravens has Indy 0-1 heading to Arrowhead for Sunday Night Football against the Kansas City Chiefs. Shane and I talked this week about bouncing back against a tough opponent on the road in Week 2.
7: Yeah, I think being in this profession for a while, you got to turn the page quickly. I got a 24-hour rule. After, you know, you lose a game, you're pretty salty Sunday night. You're pretty salty Monday. And then about, I don't know, 2 o'clock, 3 o'clock when the meetings break, you got to, you know, turn the page, like you said, and move on to the next opponent quickly because it's coming fast.
4: I want to take a step back to last year because the way the season began for you guys last year was almost magical with a new quarterback and so many things that were moving right. I know you've been part of things like that before. Jalen Hurts' year that the Eagles ended up going to the Super Bowl was probably, to this point, his best year as a quarterback. Did you see those types of parallels for what Daniel was doing early last season?
7: I did. I felt that. You know, you kind of have that feeling when you've been a part of those teams. Like last year, early in the season, as we were rolling pretty good, it was going well, and you felt that kind of feeling, you know, that we had in Philly when I was there. And obviously it didn't end the way we wanted to end it. Now we went through some adversity there at the end of the season that you got to overcome and you learn from and you grow. But definitely felt that, you know, feeling, you know, early in the season for sure.
0: Then obviously the injuries kick in and Daniel gets hurt. Things change entirely. And you're doing everything you can at that point to try to turn the ship back around again, to try to figure out a way to save things. I thought your relationship, and it's been a good one for a long time with Philip Rivers, I thought that was an interesting, creative, kind of inspiring way to address it. And Philip came out and played like he hadn't been away from the game that long.
11: He sure did.

0: I'm thinking of the coaches that you worked under. How much of this business, I mean, I know it's about going out and winning and losing football games. How much of this is about relationships that are cultivated over the years?
1: Yeah, no, it's definitely cultivating the relationships, and you want to surround yourself with good people. I think that's where it starts is, you know, hiring good people, bringing good people in your building to create your culture that you want. And so as you look through that, the relationships, people you worked with, players you've worked with, you know, will they fit, you know, are what we want to do as an organization. And so that's kind of how I look at it as a head coach, you know, hiring people and going from there.
0: You learned under some great football minds. You know, and when you start talking about what that influence is, you know, a guy like a Norv Turner, who really gave you your first opportunity, working with a guy like Frank Reich, but there are many others along the way. How much of what you are right now as a coach is kind of an amalgam of all of that?
1: I think it is. I think it's a blend, you know, especially schematically, you know, from where I started and where I'm at now. And obviously we've evolved some things, but a lot of the base core stuff that, you know, I learned from Norv and Frank and those guys, I mean, we still run a lot of those plays and because they're good plays and that, you know, some of these things beat coverages and all that stuff. So it's really good. And also you take a lot of stuff from them just from a personal standpoint on how they see things, how they run meetings, how they handle different situations. That's how you, you know, develop and learn as a coach. You know, you got to learn from someone older than you, you know, to learn those things. And you keep doing that, you know, as your career goes on. I don't think you ever stop learning, whether you're a 65-year-old coach or a 41-year-old coach. It don't matter. You got to keep evolving and keep learning.
0: Is Norv why you don't often look down at your play calls?
1: Sometimes. I remember a game. I wanted to say we were playing the Patriots in 13 when he was coordinator in Cleveland. I don't think he looked down at the sheet about two times, maybe up in the box. He was just rolling. And I was like, oh my goodness, this is unbelievable to see just sitting next to him up in the box. And it was impressive, but that goes back to the preparation and studying the call sheet and feeling the game. He had a great feel for the game and just calling it. And, you know, everyone got their call sheet and, you know, you got your openers and your list and your third downs and your second down. And some guys go, hey, it's third and four and I'm going to call this first one. But he might be like, oh shoot, they're going to blitz this. I remember, I want to say it was 2011. I was a defensive quality control. We were playing at Tampa Bay and it was third and 10. And he's like, I'm going to call sticky slants on this first third and 10. I'm like, Heinz, like, I think they're going to bring, you know, free safety Will Blitz right into this thing. And sure enough, they did. And we threw a slant. It went for 70. And I was just like, oh my goodness. Like, he just had a great feel for it.
0: Shane, thanks so much for the time. Really do appreciate it. Good luck the rest of the way.
1: I appreciate it. Thanks, guys.
0: Shane Steichen's Indianapolis Colts visit the Kansas City Chiefs on Sunday Night Football here on Westwood One. 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

That, amazingly, is not the voice of an established recording artist. 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People who know the Rams' Kobe Turner aren't surprised when they hear him perform. He's been singing since high school. But trying a number one hit from the Animals in 1964 with your own soulful take? That comes from an open creative mind and spirit.

0: We talked football with Kobe last week on the show, but didn't have time to explore all the interests and projects of a 27-year-old Renaissance man. He's been a contestant on TV's The Masked Singer. He approaches the hand-to-hand combat in his defensive line position like Mr. Miyagi, if Mr. Miyagi was from Tel Aviv. And the graduating class at the University of Richmond, they just got the benefit of his wide perspective at their commencement ceremony in the spring. Turner and the Rams are getting set for the New York Giants on Monday Night Football here on Westwood One, but we wanted to make sure that you heard all that we did from a fascinating young man.
1: I love music so much, and I love being able to share that in a, you know, authentically for myself. I didn't see myself getting into the lifestyle of like really trying to push things, and obviously there's so many artists out there who are just super authentic with it. But I always kind of saw myself as if I wasn't doing football, that I would be a high school choir director. And that's because of the impact that my high school choir director had on me, and on so many people. And, you know, you see it all over the place, just of people from my school. We talk about it still, the friendships that I've built, the relationships that I've built from there. You know, my wife is somebody that I met in choir as well. Back in high school, and just the impact that music had on me in high school, I wanted to be able to give that back. But I definitely think I would do some performances here or there. I definitely think I would still, you know, put out some music. Hopefully I'll start writing some music at some point in time. I mean, now it's season. But hopefully eventually I'll get into writing some music and put some stuff out. But I feel like that would have always been more of a passion project and just for fun. But being able to be boots on the ground and giving, you know, the power of music to teenagers in a time where, you know, at least for me, I really needed the power of music in that time.
0: So let's turn from music to, I don't know, mindfulness, the martial arts. Explain to me how a certain Israeli self-defense technique that I'm not sure I can even pronounce comes into play when you're playing along the defensive line.
1: Yeah, Krav Maga. Yeah. So, yeah, honestly, that stuff for me comes in less reacting and is more, I guess you could call it reacting, but it's just more my body is moving in that way, right? The goal of that training, you know, we talk about it with Pooty all of the time, is for that to become muscle memory so that, okay, boom, I'm in my rush and maybe, you know, my first move doesn't work. I feel the hands here. We, even in our training, we'll go back and we'll do different drills with our eyes closed. And it's, okay, I feel the hands here. How am I going to get rid of them? Or maybe it's in preparation. And it's like, you know, I see that this is the type of hands that I'm going to get. Maybe somebody's trying to grab you on. Maybe somebody's going to give you straight hands. And it's, how can I, you know, use these different methods? And Pudi does a great job of breaking it down from a Krav Maga perspective of, all right, here's how, you know, you kind of close the space to be able to attack somebody. And here's how I can close the space to be able to get to the back nine, to the back, you know, shoulder tip of the O lineman. And then from there, I have to have that natural juice, that natural instinct to kind of turn on the jets and get by him once I'm by him. So, yeah, it's a lot of good stuff.
0: You just did something that I know a lot of people have done the same. I never have. You gave the commencement address at the University of Richmond. Now you're a confident person. You speak well, you're a bright guy. But the people who I've known have done this at some point or other, they kind of start second guessing themselves and saying, well, wait a minute, what's this message that I'm giving to these young people going out in the world? What was this whole process like for you?
1: Yeah, so really, I think I have a wealth of knowledge to draw from. I mean, if you sit and hear Sean McVay speak at any point in time, then you're like, okay, I can take that and apply that. And there's just, over the course of 3 years, you know, I've gathered some things from him or little sayings, you know, like meet me there or beat me there from the defensive line and how that applies to, you know, the group that you bring around you and, you know, how that can apply to, you know, just people going into the job market or just anybody, just, you know, surrounding yourself with the type of people who are going to uplift you. And then the messages of, you know, adversity, and that's something that's super near and dear to my life, you know, having walked on at the University of Richmond and having to earn my way up and then having to, you know, go and transfer up at Wake Forest to give myself another opportunity. It's felt like every step of the way I've been doubted and every step of the way I've, you know, had to rise to the occasion. And I've turned that adversity and, you know, some setbacks that I've had into setups for better comebacks. So I think between that, and then I can't overstate the help that I got from our PR team here as well. You know, I was running things back and forth with Chase Isaacs, and he was, you know, helping me and helping me format things. And, you know, I'd go to him and be like, does this sound right? Or, you know, there's a point in time where they'd sent me some other athletes who had done commencement speeches and, you know, given me some of, you know, the notes or the takeaways that they thought that were meaningful and powerful. And yeah, and I think that's even, you know, that kind of tied into my point of, you know, meet me there, beat me there, and the type of people that you bring around in your corner. It's like, I would imagine myself being so stuck and so lost if I had to do it on my own, but thankfully I didn't. And thankfully I had a lot of help, a lot of, you know, inspiration to draw from. And then, you know, I had my personal story and just thinking back on what the University of Richmond gave me and how I kind of, my outlook on life. But it's crazy to think that, you know, I don't know how old I was then. I was 26. I think I'm 26. No, I'm 27. I was 20. Yeah, I don't keep track of my age very well. But yeah, to think, you know, at 26 or 27, however old I was, to be able to go back and give a commencement speech, you know, 5 years out of college, it was just, that was such a profound moment for me. And I thought about all of the people who had poured into my life and my journey, even at that university, music professors, you know, the football staff and everyone who came together to curate a personal experience for me that was different from a lot of people's other people, but it allowed me to succeed. And, you know, part of, you know, what I've been able to do and accomplish there that I've been able to accomplish here is owed to that. So, special moment.
2: Kobe, it was nice meeting you. Really enjoyed the time. Best of luck for the rest of the season.
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2: 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Reminder to join us for Sunday Night Football. Ryan Racky and Mike Golic have all the action from Arrowhead Stadium as the Chiefs host the Colts. 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Jamie Erdahl and Super Bowl winning head coach Doug Peterson host the pregame show starting at 7 Eastern. 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The senior vice president of sports for Cumulus Media and Westwood One is Bruce Gilbert. Now for Albert Breer and the rest of our crew, I'm Scott Graham. Thanks for joining us. 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
17: 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A comprehensive look at this week's action in the National Football League. Now, here are your hosts, Scott Graham and Ross Tucker.
7: After the biggest scoring week one in league history, what could possibly come next? From Westwood One, this is NFL Preview. Hi, everybody. Along with former NFL offensive lineman Ross Tucker, I'm Scott Graham, getting you set for week two in the National Football League. Ross, how are you this week?
18: I am fantastic, as usual, Scott. And yes, I was not expecting that at all. There were shootouts all over the place. I mean, teams scoring in the 40s and 50s, a lot of teams in the 30s. That was certainly out of character for what I was thinking for week one, and has me very curious about what's going to happen here in week two.
7: Well, I'll tell you what, the Chiefs weren't a team that put up 30 a lot last year, but they did in their opener. They've got Sunday Night Football here on Westwood One against the Indianapolis Colts. 220 rushing yards in that game. This is not what you generally are going to expect out of an Andy Reid team, and they're going up against an Indy team that gave up more than 500 yards last week to the Ravens.
18: Yeah, on paper, this does not look like a very favorable matchup for the Colts because of the way that they got run all over by Derrick Henry and the Baltimore Ravens. Plus, we all saw what Kenneth Walker did for the Chiefs. It is kind of wild to see the Chiefs score 31 points and feel like Patrick Mahomes really didn't play all that great. I will say a lot of people will tell you that week one is a liar. I am very confident that the Colts will come out fully intent on not letting Kenneth Walker run all over them like he did to the Denver Broncos last Monday night. So look for the Colts, as surprising as this may sound, to try to make Mahomes and their receivers beat them. Conversely, you know, it was nice to see Daniel Jones out there after the two injuries last year, but certainly he'll be the first one to tell you they need to do a little bit more on offense, in particular in the passing game. It can't just be Jonathan Taylor.
7: Denver Broncos have their home opener. Their only loss at home last year was to the Jacksonville Jaguars, and that's who they welcome in. Jags have had, Ross, a 31-point lead in each of their last two regular season games. They have been dominant.
18: They look so good on tape. This is the game I'm calling on the TV side with Ian Eagle for CBS, and watching the Jaguars game against the Broncos last year, Scott, and then watching them against the Browns last week, they look incredible. I mean, really, both sides of the ball, so well coached, so physical. Trevor Lawrence is playing with as much confidence as I think I've ever seen. Meanwhile, for the Broncos, that was ugly on both sides of the ball. They couldn't run it, didn't try to really run it. Bo Nix did not have a very good game. But broken tackle after broken tackle from this elite Broncos defense, I also expect them to bounce back in a major way. They're too good to lay two stinkers in a row at the start of the season.
7: Jim Harbaugh's never started 0-2 as a college or an NFL coach. That's what he's staring down this week. He's got to beat the Raiders at home, who are coming off a season-opening win against Miami.
18: Probably the most stunning result of week one was the Chargers losing by double digits at home to the Arizona Cardinals. And if you watch that game, it was no fluke. The Cardinals were the better team. They deserved to win the game. The Chargers, you would think, would bounce back, but this is not the same old Raiders over the last few years. You can tell with their new head coach, Clint Kubiak, that they are much better coached. The offensive line was significantly better. They were able to get last year's first-round pick, Ashton Jeanty, involved. Highly encouraging start for the Raiders. I'm expecting a bunch of Raiders fans out there in L.A.
7: Ross, you were there as week two got underway in the National Football League. Thursday Night Football at brand new Highmark Stadium in Buffalo. And Josh Allen, if possible, took his game to an entirely different level to open the place.
19: From the I formation, two tight ends. Allen turns, fakes, rolls to the right. He wants to run. Josh Allen reaches the ball across the goal line. It's a Buffalo touchdown. He ran right at the right side pylon, held the ball out with his right hand, broke the plane, and it's 33-17 Buffalo.
7: Kevin Kugler with a call here on Westwood One. Allen with three touchdown passes, two touchdown runs, and the Bills open their season at 2-0 and open a brand spanking new stadium with a 41-31 win over the Detroit Lions. Coming up, can Lamar Jackson and the Baltimore Ravens keep the offense rolling in week two? This is NFL.
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18: As the head coach, but it was the offense. It was Declan Doyle, first-time play caller with over 30 snaps of Lamar Jackson under center that really stole the show for the Ravens. Meanwhile, you said exactly right for the Saints. Down 21-0, Tyler Shuck and that passing game went crazy in the second half of that game. I am really curious to see if the Saints can pick up where they left off. The Ravens will have to do it with some banged up receivers. They put Jacoby Lane on IR, the rookie receiver who they really liked. So this is another game that certainly has shootout potential.
7: Houston Texans are coming off a rough game against Buffalo last week and trying to avoid an 0-2 start, although in 2023 and last year they were 0-2 and made the playoffs in both of those years. They've got the Bengals coming in. The Bengals 2-9 against the Texans over the last 20 seasons.
18: Two more teams, by the way, Scott, that both scored over 30 points last week. Just simply incredible. You especially would not be expecting that from the Houston Texans, whose defense was really poor, uncharacteristically. I think that they, last year, were by far the best defense in the NFL, and yet Josh Allen and the Bills were able to move the ball up and down the field against them, big play after big play. Obviously, the Bengals watched that tape. They'll try to replicate that. I would not expect that to happen again. This is a very prideful and typically buttoned up bunch for the Texans. I think it's going to be a much tougher hill to climb for this Bengals offense and Joe Burrow. They'll find a way to get more pressure on him. And the one real positive for the Texans was they moved the ball pretty effectively with C.J. Stroud. We'll see if that Bengals defense can be quite as opportunistic.
7: New England Patriots have started 0-2 just once in the last 20 years, but they've lost five straight home openers. This is their home opener at Gillette Stadium after losing the opener at Seattle. They've got the Steelers coming in, who got a win last week despite the fact that they only ran for 58 yards.
18: Steelers looked pretty ugly offensively, but obviously T.J. Watt and the defense were so good, it was able to carry them to the win. Watt scores a touchdown. That was like the most Steelers win ever. I mean, that win by the Steelers reminded me of every other Steelers win I've ever seen. 20-13, defensive touchdown. Meanwhile, they might have to do it again. I don't know how many points the Steelers are going to be able to score against this Patriots defense. And the Patriots have had a lot of time since that game against the Seahawks. Josh McDaniels has been scheming things up without A.J. Brown, who was placed on IR. I'm expecting a bounce-back game from Drake May and the Patriots.
7: Cleveland Browns have gone 8 straight Deshaun Watson starts without scoring 20 or more points. Who could have seen Todd Monken facing a quarterback controversy? Well, now, after starting 0-1 and scoring just 10 at Jacksonville, back to Florida and a game against the Tampa Bay Bucs, who haven't started 0-2 in 12 years.
18: It is the Baker Bowl. Shout out, by the way, to all the Northeast Ohio people that just stayed in Florida all week. That was the right move. I hope you guys enjoyed it. You know, the Browns, that was about as bad as you can look for an NFL team. Just watching that tape. And the scary part is it was both sides of the ball. It feels like the Browns defense, at least for week one, was not nearly what it was a year ago under Jim Schwartz. Conversely, the Bucs, they were right there against the Bengals on the road. If it weren't for the two Baker Mayfield fumbles, including that one near the goal line, they probably would have gotten a huge week one win on the road. They'll have to try to get that on Sunday.
7: Coming up, can the Jets make it 2 in a row? This is NFL Preview.
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7: We continue along on NFL Preview, getting you ready for week two in the NFL. The New York Jets are home and trying to go 2-0 for the first time in 11 years. They've got a Green Bay team coming in. Ross, they have lost 6 straight games now, dating back to week 15 of last year.
18: You know, that's the second time you've had a stat that I did not know that is super impactful to me, Scott. I love it because it's very easy for Packers fans and all of us to say it's only 1 week, deep breaths. But when it's part of a continuing trend from the year before, I think that's a little bit more notable. In particular, how that fourth quarter went, they kind of look lost against the Vikings in that game. And Carson Wentz, it's not a good look when you lose to a backup quarterback. You really have to find a way to take advantage of those opportunities. Obviously, the Packers are still doing it without Micah Parsons and Josh Jacobs. Conversely, for the Jets, that's about as good as the Jets have looked in a long time. Both sides of the ball. How about the drive where they ran it 9 straight times? This is the NFL. This isn't while missing high school running the wing T. I mean, unbelievable. The Jets' young offensive line pushing around the Titans. They're going to try to do the exact same thing against the Packers in this game. This is an under-the-radar, really fun game.
7: Big divisional game in the NFC North early in the season. Chicago, Minnesota both winning their first games. They face off at Soldier Field. Last week, Ross, the Bears became the third team in NFL history with 6 rushing touchdowns in a season opener. The other two, the 1922 Canton Bulldogs and the 1920 Rock Island Independents.
18: Were you more of a Canton or a Rock Island guy?
7: I was a Canton guy. I really was.
18: Okay, yeah, that's why I liked Rock Island. I didn't want to like the same team that you did. All right, so Vikings-Bears. Listen, when's the last time you saw an NFL team score 59 points? I mean, it was not a good look for the Panthers' defense, but you still have to score them if you're the Bears. And I know most of the touchdowns were rushing, and they had 2 guys rush for over 100 yards, but Caleb Williams also looks spectacular. Interestingly, they needed it. I think at one point that game was 31-31. So they needed to keep putting those points up. Conversely, for the Vikings, this is one of the best chess matches of the week. Brian Flores is the mad scientist as the defensive coordinator for the Vikings, going against Ben Johnson, who right now might be the premier play designer, play caller in the NFL. This is best on best.
7: All right, I want to ask you a question, Ross. Since week 6 of last year, who has thrown for more yards than any other quarterback in the NFL?
18: So it makes me happy when I actually know these. Jacoby Brissett!
7: It's unbelievable.
18: I knew that one.
7: It's unbelievable. He had his 9-game losing streak as a starter snapped in that big win in L.A. against the Chargers, now home against a Seattle team that has beaten the Cardinals 9 straight times.
18: This is a fun matchup. We know Sam Darnold won't play for the Seahawks, so Drew Locke will get the start. The Cardinals shocked the world by getting that win over the Chargers as big underdogs. Kudos to them. And I don't know, you know, you look at the Cardinals, Michael Wilson and Trey McBride and Jeremiah Love and Algier. I mean, they've got a lot of legit weapons on the offensive side of the ball. Seahawks have had a lot of time since their last game. That's good in terms of reps for Drew Locke, for those guys to rest and heal up. Is it too much time off? Really looking forward to this one to see who can stay undefeated in the NFC West.
7: The Niners come back from Australia, and they do it having given up the fewest points in a game in almost 3 years. That was the calling card of their win against the Rams, 27-7. Now they've got the offensively challenged Dolphins coming into Levi Stadium this week.
18: Yeah, offensively challenged is a kind way to say it. If the Rams only scored 7 points against this Niners defense, how many are the Dolphins going to score? It felt like some of those guys for the Niners, Nick Bosa, Fred Warner, had found the fountain of youth. They were violent and aggressive all over the field. We'll see if they have any jet lag, if you will, from coming back after being in Australia for a week. They say they're ready to go. I tend to believe them with this veteran bunch. The Niners look like they're ready to potentially have a big season if they can stay healthy.
7: Up next, one team in the NFC East will have a less than 10% chance at the postseason by Sunday night. This is NFL Preview.
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7: 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We continue getting you ready for week two, and the Philadelphia Eagles, a team that only got 10 first downs but won a game against Washington in week one, now goes on the road to take on the Tennessee Titans, and the Titans really struggled last week against the New York Jets.
18: Yeah, they really did, especially, I would say, on the offensive side of the ball. Brian Daboll, their new offensive coordinator, still trying to sort through the best way to play with Cam Ward and to try to get last year's number one overall pick to be more effective and productive. It's not been a great start for Ward and the Titans so far in his tenure. Meanwhile, for the Eagles, you know, it was not pretty necessarily offensively. You referenced the 10 first downs, but I thought Jalen Hurts played really well and looked comfortable. Uncharacteristically, the Eagles' offensive line really let them down with Landon Dickerson going on IR. He clearly was not healthy, so the expectation is that they'll be better up front, you know, with having five healthy bodies against the Titans defense. And by the way, they're going to need it because they're going to go against Jeffrey Simmons, who I think is the best defensive tackle in all of football. That is not an easy matchup for the newly configured Eagles offensive line.
7: Ross, since divisions were realigned in 2002, 196 teams have started their season 0-2 inside their own division. 19 of those teams, or less than 10%, went on to make the playoffs. Washington, Dallas, both 0-1 in the division. They face off at AT&T Stadium.
18: Yeah, that's a great stat as well, and this becomes a massive game. I thought the Commanders sort of acquitted themselves fairly well in Philadelphia. I mean, to have a two-point conversion attempt in the final minute and a half to try to tie the Eagles, I don't know that many people were expecting that. So I think Dan Quinn has that bunch probably playing better than people thought. Not the case for the Dallas Cowboys. The Cowboys didn't really look good on either side of the ball against the Giants, and they really didn't come across very well coached. You know, I'm a Brian Schottenheimer guy, but defensively, they kept leaving the same void to the running back in the flat. Offensively, the penalties, the mental errors. I'm expecting the Cowboys to have a nice year, and if you're expecting them to have a nice year, they absolutely, based on your stat, need to bounce back in this one at home against Washington, who's on the road against a tough NFC East opponent back-to-back weeks to start the season.
7: Carolina's defense last week gave up 291 rushing yards and six rushing touchdowns against the Bears, and now they go to Atlanta and face Bijan Robinson.
18: Yeah, that's not a good matchup. The good news is for the Panthers, you know, the Falcons quarterback situation remains murky, in flux, not good, however you want to describe it, that's what it is. I will say, I thought the Falcons defense was solid, which means they might be up to the challenge against Bryce Young, who, you know, it always gets lost when a team loses the game. I thought that was one of the best games of Bryce Young's career. Threw for over 300 yards, looked in rhythm, went through his progressions quickly. Certainly has something going there with Jalen Coker. We'll see if Bryce Young can lead the Panthers to a win here on the road over the Falcons. Obviously, for their NFC South hopes, they really need it.
7: Whether you're at home or on the go, NFL Plus Premium is your fandom companion all season long. 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
7: 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And Ross, the Monday night game, you want to talk about two teams in entirely different mindsets coming in. The New York Giants played about as well as they possibly could in beating the Cowboys last Sunday night. The Rams played probably as poorly as anybody could have imagined them playing in Australia as they got blown out by the Niners.
18: All right, well, I don't really know what to say now, Scott, because you just took exactly what I was going to say. You know what? Couple things jump out in this one. The Giants... I thought Jackson Dart had a masterful game, highly encouraging in his first game playing under John Harbaugh, the new head coach, Matt Nagy, and Greg Roman's offense. Meanwhile, on the defensive side of the ball, they were flying around. Brian Burns, Abdul Carter, now they have Arvell Reese. They have some explosive athletic guys on that side of the ball, which is highly encouraging. And for the Rams, I don't really know what to say. That's about as bad as I've seen them play in a long time. I guess I'll chalk it up to them just showing up from Australia the day before. I can't imagine that they would play that poorly again. I'm expecting a big-time bounce-back game for them, although they're going to have to do it without Myles Garrett, who was placed on IR, had knee surgery. So, you know, their big trade item, the guy that was going to help them get over the top to the Super Bowl, he's on the shelf for a while. The good news for them is they've got a bunch of other good defensive linemen still with Colby Turner and Byron Young, Braden Fisk. Those guys are going to have to do a better job of getting pressure on Dart than the Cowboys were able to do last Sunday night.
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7: 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Coordinating producers, Brian Finkelstein and Aaron Cummins. Executive producer, Mike Eby. The senior vice president of sports for Cumulus Media and Westwood One is Bruce Gilbert. Now for Ross Tucker, I'm Scott Graham. Thanks for joining us. 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

0: All right, we got Jacksonville taking on the Broncos. It's obviously in Denver. We're looking at a 2.5-point spread. Denver is favored, 45.5. How about this for the Jags? 23 points they have scored in 12 straight games. That includes the playoffs. That's the longest active streak in the entire NFL. The Jaguars scoring at least 23. That Broncos defense, can they tackle? Can they tackle this week? They couldn't tackle last week at all against Kenneth Walker and the Chiefs. It was such bad tackling, and you're not used to seeing that from this Broncos defense. So do you expect Denver's D to step it up here in a major way here, Jeff? What do you see in this
1: one? Well, I mean, you would hope that they would, right? But if you I follow the Broncos beat writers, and a lot of them talked about tackling being a problem for them, right? And it definitely showed in week one. I don't know how that gets better, or then maybe, part of not playing the preseason is you just don't get opportunity to tackle very much. I think the Broncos starters did play a little bit, though. It wasn't like they were out all preseason. So maybe there's a little bit of a week one to week two boost there. But guys, more importantly, so Jacksonville won 8 games last year, I believe, in a row before the playoffs, lost a playoff game, and then just looked great week one. Maybe they're just good. Like, Brian, maybe they're just a good football team.
0: Yeah.
1: And we have to take that in consideration. You know, it does feel like Trevor Lawrence is sort of what we wanted Herbert to be, like just continual growth as a quarterback and continuing to get better and better and better, where Herbert doesn't feel like that's always the case for him. And Lawrence is finding a way, willing a way for his team to win a lot of these games. Obviously, last week was pretty easy, but I just think Jacksonville is good and they're playing better football than Denver. It doesn't mean Denver's going to not cover the game or not win the game, but right now the Broncos are better than Denver. Like, I think that's not even really outrageous thing to say, Brian. And so I'm looking forward to seeing how Denver counters the week one. They were embarrassed on national television. They did not tackle very well. Bo Nix did not play very well. There's already questions about the play caller in Denver, right? So Sean Payton, who's a Hall of Fame coach, I think that makes him great, his ability to call plays. Not calling plays. He looks so upset on the sideline. I don't know why that decision was made. I mean, clearly it was probably above his head, or Bo Nix complained and wanted it, wanted a new play caller, which is certainly possible in this instance. But, that's a long way to say. I think it's a very close game. I'd probably lean taking the 2.5 with Jacksonville if I had to make a play in this one, crack, but, not really strong opinion on who covers this one.
2: Yeah, Jacksonville has surprised and become one of the hottest teams in the NFL with their week one win over the Browns. And then, like you guys said last year, their streak of games last year, they've now quietly won 9 regular season games in a row. So that includes the 14-point win over Denver last December that ended Denver's 11-game winning streak. So they've been doing it on both sides of the field. Hoping, that dominance continues today at Mile High. Denver was embarrassed in returning in the return of Patrick Mahomes this past Monday, 31-10. That wasn't expected. You could see the line. I was in Pennsylvania, but I was following my odds logic screen where I just seen the line kept on going. Don't forget that this line was 3 at one point, 2.5, 2. 1.5, I actually seen ones on the screen. It was all Denver money. So I know that Thursday Night Football, a couple of the bookmakers are crying already that, oh, my God, all the customers bet Buffalo went over. Really? What about the ones last week that when you had to move the line 2 points off a key number of 3, primetime game, that you got a lot of money back with Denver? You guys know me. I'm not – once if I hear a bookmaker complain on X – on Twitter, I have a nice

0: and improve the bad stuff. Just continue to get better. And regardless of what our result is this Sunday, it's going to be the same mesh as on Monday. Here's what we did well. Here's what we didn't do well. And here's the story of the game. And how can we keep moving forward?
1: It's only 1 week, but last week's win for the Cardinals could potentially be a springboard for better times in Arizona. Michael Fleur certainly has a very tall task at hand, trying to completely overhaul the culture of a Cardinals team that has been to the playoffs only once in the last decade. The Cardinals have a chance to really make an early season statement if they could beat the Seahawks today. Michael Fleur talked about what makes the Seahawks such a difficult opponent.
0: Everything. There's no weakness whatsoever. It's a player-driven league, but like, you'd be messed up not to say how well they're coached too. Like, it's 11 guys working in unison that just understand what's going on. So they have great players. They got great coaches. They're fundamentally sound. They're violent. The tape speaks for itself. Like, you talk about the silent tape. Like, that tape is not silent.
1: As for the reigning Super Bowl champion Seahawks, they defeated the Patriots 13-10 in the season opening game in Seattle 11 days ago. Defense ruled the day for the Seahawks. They sacked Patriots quarterback Drake May three times and picked him off three times in the fourth quarter alone to seal the come-from-behind victory. Seahawks veteran defensive lineman Leonard Williams talked about why their defense was so effective last week.
2: Just a bend-don't-break type of mentality throughout the whole team, I would say. I actually talked about it a lot amongst my friends and family about how rare that is. You know, I've been in the league for 12 years. You start to see things not go our way, like our quarterback go down in the first drive and, you know, us being down most of the game. You usually start to see guys pointing fingers, blaming certain guys, blaming certain sides of the ball, finding pretty much reasons and excuses why we should lose. I don't think I've seen a single person. Like, I looked every person in the eyes throughout that game and at halftime, and not a single person thought we were going to lose that game.
1: The win for the Seahawks came at a high price, though. Their quarterback Sam Darnold suffered a glute injury on the first drive of the game, which ended his night and could lead to him missing several weeks of action. 29-year-old veteran backup Drew Lock relieved Darnold. He threw for 187 yards and a touchdown. Lock's going to get the start today. It'll be his 29th start in 7 years in the NFL and his first since 2024 when he played for the Giants. Seahawks head coach Mike McDonald was asked if Locke had an extra pep in his step this week, knowing he was going to get the start.
3: Yeah, he's Drew. That's the way Drew is every day. Drew's a joyful guy. He's a great guy. He's got his own personality, which we love. He's got his style of playing quarterback, which we want here. Obviously, we want to be within the scheme and how we're training our guys, but you got to be yourself too, and Drew's definitely that, and we're looking forward to it.
1: Seahawks veteran wide receiver Cooper Kupp was asked if he's concerned about Locke having chemistry issues with their starters since he doesn't normally get reps with the ones.
4: Yeah, well, I think there's always this constant communication, and I think, you know, the quarterbacks here have done an unbelievable job in terms of, like, there's not a whole lot of conversations that happen with Sam that Drew's not right there having that same conversation. I mean, those guys work so well together, just like Drew's always been in Sam's back pocket, bouncing things off of each other and collaborating together. You know, Sam's going to be that same exact thing for Drew this week. You know, so there's going to be some carryover just from that side of things.
1: Seahawks head coach Mike McDonald talked about the challenge his team dealt with this week as they tried to prepare to face a very powerful appearing Cardinals offense.
3: You know, you kind of have to be ready for everything. You can anticipate some of the things of which you feel like they might attack you, where their core competencies, which they played a really sound football game that won a big time football game. So we respect that. But, you know, we're only, you know, a 50 to 60 play sample past a zero play sample. If that makes sense.
1: Coming up next on the pregame show, we're going to get you caught up on the scoreboard from the rest of the Week 2 Sunday action in the NFL. You're listening to the National Football League on Sports USA. We are back after these local messages.
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9: 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Makes me feel good to pass on our Arapaho traditions. My kids love going up to the Sundance. I like to tell people the Sundance is about family. It's about the tribe. It's not just about the dancer. 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I need my family there. 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I need my people there, especially my children. You know, coming in that door, my family is ready to see me, and they believe in me. 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But now when I walk in that door and I see those smiling faces and they're happy to see me, that's special. With my 4 kids, all I ask for them